0: Welcome to Drive Through Radio. It's Cars for You on the radio and on the internet. And I guess I'm still in vacation mode.
1: Oh, I'll say always on vacation mode.
0: Yeah, right. Anyway, not only are we just on the internet, but we're also in podcasts. And as I've explained a few times, but it's good repeating because not everybody knows. I have to do a little bit of work on the shows before we can have them ready for podcast, because on the show, when we're on the radio, we play the kind of music we can play on the radio, but we'd have to pay a lot of money to also play in podcasts. Cool thing is, though, if you're listening to the show in the live stream while we are on the air, it's music and everything, so hope you enjoy it. Anyway, today on the show today, we have a car that I didn't really get to drive more than about 1 mile, but John, you get to spend the better part of a week in the 2026 Genesis G80 Sport Premium 3.5 AWD, and I did that without notes.
1: Late names long enough.
0: It is long enough, but I mean, it kind of means something. The Sport means it's got the bigger engine, and the Prestige is the trim level, I guess you would say.
1: Yes.
0: And 3.5 is the size of the engine in liters. And AWD, well, guess what that means? All four wheels claw at the pavement at various times. So there's that. Also on the show today, going to talk a little bit about the care and feeding, and I do mean the feeding of two-stroke engines, because
1: they're hungry.
0: Well, let's put it this way: every engine needs to be fed, or it will not run. Right? Have we established that fact? Does everybody get that? Right?
1: I know some people don't quite believe it.
0: Yeah. Well, they're sitting on the side of the road waiting for AAA.
1: Yes.
0: but you don't feed everything the same thing, and there is a reason that we'll get into about why two-stroke engines do require something a little bit different.
1: Some engines are vegetarians or vegans?
0: No. And they don't care if there's gluten in the gas or not either, I suppose. But we will get into that. Also, there are some vehicles that don't use any gasoline. Some use a little bit of gas, some use a little bit of electricity, and some of those that are hybrids need charging. All of those that are battery electric vehicles need charging, and you can have a varying kind of experience when it comes to charging your electric vehicle or your hybrid electric vehicle. We'll talk a little bit about that. And an anniversary today, not a good one, but 70 years ago today.
1: Yeah.
0: And there is an automotive connection. The Andrea Doria was in a collision with the Stockholm off the coast of Nantucket, and 70 years ago tomorrow, it sank. Of course, we're talking about an Italian passenger liner, the Andrea Doria, and the Stockholm. I'll take a wild guess and say that was the Swedish-American line.
1: Probably.
0: Yeah, it was. I looked it up. But there is an automotive connection to it.
1: They had cars that went down?
0: Well, there was a car. There's a concept car from Chrysler that you don't see that many pictures of because it was awaiting its debut at the New York Auto Show of 1956. And that is the Chrysler Norseman. One of the designers of it, by the way, later worked on the on American Motors cars and designed the Rambler Marlin.
1: And yep.
0: That's about the only view of the Norseman that I think made it into some kind of a production car.
1: How fitting it got taken down by the Stockholm.
0: Tell me why.
1: The Norseman?
0: Oh, I see.
1: That's what they
0: okay.
1: are.
0: Oh, okay. I thought you were going to be making a comparison to the fact that the car that did see production that had a tiny bit of the Norseman look to it was named after a fish.
1: Yeah, well, but, you know, those people in that neighborhood, that's what they are.
0: Yeah. Anyway, of course, you know, my day job is at Channel 10, and this morning we were showing some of our footage because some of the earliest helicopter shot footage for TV was actually from the sinking of the Andrea Doria. We in Channel 12 covered it, and I knew a couple of the photographers who had gone out to it.
1: What were they using, crank movie cameras?
0: They may have, yeah. But it was definitely film. But at any rate, they learned a little bit about, I guess you could say, shockproofing the equipment for shooting in, you know, you can picture what a helicopter is like, right? It's not the smoothest ride,
1: yeah,
0: necessarily. And I believe they wound up using mattresses to cushion the equipment. But yeah, I knew George Clark from our station, from Channel 10. It wasn't my station yet in 1956. You and I were just little kids, but George was one of the photographers. And actually, Ira Markison from 12 was active in the press club in the 70s, so I got to know him a little bit better. And they were two of the folks who actually got to photo document the Andrea Doria as it listed severely to one side and eventually went down. And they got that on, I was going to say on tape. Nope, not on tape. On video? Nope. It was on film. You know, you know the funny thing is? When you talk about what photographers do today, and news photographers do, a lot of them will say that they film something.
1: Yeah.
0: And of course they don't. There are a lot of words like that have sort of morphed in meaning. And I kind of think it's a little bit more appropriate to say filmed than to say shot, because you know how many times we go out to shoot the scene of a shooting?
1: All the time.
0: Yeah. Mm-hmm. You know, so maybe filmed is a better way to put it.
1: One of the things that annoys me about saying filmed something is back in the day when they actually filmed all films.
0: Yes, exactly.
1: Right? Mm-hmm. Somebody would interview an actor, and he said, you're making a new movie.
0: Yeah.
1: A film. Up yours. Yeah. You know?
0: Yeah, snooty way. It's like spelling theater R-E at the end, you know?
1: And then now they still say they're making a film. And, you know, there's probably only been one film made in the last 10 years, and that's the IMAX one.
0: Yeah, well, yeah. With the Odyssey, I think, was shot that
1: that's
0: way.
1: That's what I just said. Yeah.
0: Oh, the IMAX one. Yeah, you didn't say the Odyssey.
1: 210, whatever the number is. IMAX 7,
0: You know what's kind of funny? Karen, my wife, right? She reads and reads and reads. And just a few weeks ago, and she didn't know the movie was coming, she picked up the Odyssey.
1: Uh-huh.
0: Yeah, I'm
1: still reading it.
0: Yes, but well, now that the movie is out, I'm expecting to see editions of the Odyssey that have a picture of Homer on the back cover and reviews from like the Sparta Times, the Athens News.
1: Yeah, I'm
0: stuff
1: sure
0: like
1: it will
0: that.
1: Be.
0: Yeah, yeah. the amazing story of Odysseus coming back. Yeah. You know, all of that stuff, like in the typical hype that you see on a book that's been made into a major motion picture.
1: They did a story last night. I don't know what station, whatever. They did a story on Rick Steves likes to come back to the United States. Just like Odysseus.
0: Yeah, he's back. Anyway, we'll be back and hop behind the wheel of that Genesis in just a few moments. So stick around. It's Drive Through Radio continues. Mustangs.

0: This week, John spent some time behind the wheel of a pretty fancy car from Genesis. It's the 2026 Genesis G80. That's a sedan, and it is the Sport Prestige 3.5 all-wheel drive. And what's your overall impression?
1: Well, I really like the car. Now,
0: it seems very likable, yeah.
1: It's a five-passenger, yep, four-door sedan. Mm. It's not high. It's your typical, I'll say, mid-size luxury sedan. Sometimes you might think it's a four-passenger because of the seating arrangement in the rear, but I'll get to that in a little bit of time.
0: Yep.
1: It's 196.7 inches long, so it's a little
0: almost
1: bit longer
0: 197
1: than some cars.
0: Yeah. Mm-hmm.
1: And actually, it's shorter than the one they call the coupe.
0: Which is not a coupe.
1: All right. And a couple of things I want to mention before I get into all the other stuff. If you're the first owner, Connected Services are for life.
0: Mm-hmm.
1: The next guy, too bad. He's got to pay.
0: Is it pay to get in or just
1: included?
0: No, I'm talking about for the next customer. Can they get life once they buy it, or are they?
1: No, they don't get into that.
0: Okay.
1: So it has soft closed doors. I don't know why, but anyway, it's got them.
0: Yeah, but at least it has. You know what I noticed?
1: At least it has door handles.
0: Yes,
1: it does. So why bother with the soft closed doors? All right. Something worth mentioning, of course, it has a volume and a tuning knob.
0: Yep.
1: And rear wheel steering.
0: Yes. Now tell me about that. There's not another wheel in the back that you have, like on a fire truck.
1: No, it's fire truck. It wasn't red.
0: Okay. That's true.
1: All right. Now, at rear wheel steering, what happens is the rear wheels will either turn in the same direction as the front steering wheels or against the direction of the front steering wheels, depending on the speed of the car. And I don't know where it changes, but at low speed, it turns, I believe, against. And at high speed, it turns with.
0: In other words, that sounds as if it does that, it tightens up the turn. And that could be handy, say, pulling into a parking space.
1: It could be, because when General Motors put that on pickup trucks, that's one of the things they made you try to park the truck. Mm-hmm. And it's definitely easier.
0: Yeah.
1: And just so you know, it cuts 2 feet off the turning circle of the same car without the
0: that feature
1: stick.
0: And I can't help thinking, though, it's not something that's obvious to somebody looking. They say, oh, look, the rear of that car is turning in the different direction.
1: You know, you could notice it at slow speed. You will not notice it at higher speeds.
0: Mm-hmm.
1: Now, one of the things that goes along with that, and I don't know if it has anything to do with the four-wheel steer, but when you change lanes, or when the car changes lanes for you because you've got it on the adaptive cruise control, you put your turn signal on, and when it's safe, it changes lanes. Now it changes, goes over nice and easy, but when it straightens itself out, it's like, whoa.
0: Really?
1: Yeah, it's kind of, that was
0: kind of just to keep
1: weird.
0: The driver awake, because if the car does too much on its own.
1: It's not a hands-free setup, so you have to stay, boy, do you have to stay awake on anything that you don't have to drive. But anyway, back to this. All right,
0: the G80.
1: The G80, for this kind of money, you think they would put more physical buttons. There's a couple of panels with dedicated buttons, no movement kind of screen.
0: Yeah, because it's a smooth surface.
1: Yeah, and it's for different things like the map radio, you know, to change different things.
0: Yep.
1: And then there's one dedicated to the HVAC system. Mm-hmm. All right, and that's pretty much the only a piano black in the car.
0: Yeah.
1: And that piano black, of course, like everything else, it's a fingerprint and dust magnet.
0: But I can't help noticing that because it's a smooth surface, you've got to look at it, say, for example, to turn up the fan speed.
1: That's why I said they need physical buttons.
0: Yes. Temperature, you got knobs. Yay.
1: Speaking of fan speed,
0: yep,
1: what I don't like is a HVAC system, which is on auto, even though it's not,
0: mm-hmm,
1: and you start the car up and it decides it needs to blow full blast to change the temperature in the car. Now, I left it on number one because that's where I wanted
0: it. You mean
1: it.
0: The low fan speed?
1: Yes.
0: Yes.
1: Mm-hmm. All right. So quit thinking you know what I want because you don't.
0: Mm-hmm.
1: All right. Next thing. All right. Let's go.
0: Oh, I'll mention something.
1: Oh, wait a minute. I just got to find my place.
0: Yeah.
1: All right. We set out a 3.5-liter V6 twin-turbo direct and port-injected engine. So there's two injectors per cylinder. That puts out 375 horsepower and 391 foot-pounds of torque for a 0-60 of 4.9 seconds. Not bad, not earth-shattering. Mm-hmm. But you won't think it's slow. You will not think it's a slow car.
0: You know, I have to mention something I saw under the hood where there are a couple of reservoirs that look like they both have coolant in them. They both have a legend on it that says, you know, it's got an exclamation point and a triangle and then a picture of a book, which I guess means read up on this before you monkey with it. But it just seems a little strange to see what look like two coolant jugs.
1: Well,
0: I guess one may be for the, fill and backup.
1: I think
0: what I need to do is take a look in that book.
1: Well, maybe you should, huh?
0: Yeah. Uh-huh.
1: One of them could be for another system other than the regular coolant system.
0: Mm-hmm.
1: But we won't go there.
0: We don't need to go there anyway. Yeah.
1: But one of the things you should have noticed underneath the hood,
0: yeah,
1: which is starting to disappear,
0: yeah,
1: is it has a dipstick.
0: Yes. What I did notice under the hood was you've got to take them at their word that it's the engine that they tell you because it's so covered up. If I got the four-cylinder isn't a slug. It's a 300 horsepower engine.
1: Yeah,
0: but the six is 375.
1: Yeah, and you could take the plastic.

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1: It becomes...
2: No,
1: it's the other way around?
2: Yeah,
1: okay.
2: Yeah.
1: I'm getting it. Yeah, I'm thinking my own car. It hides, and instead you have the view that the blind spot camera shows you right there in the dash in front of you. Vice versa, the other gauge goes away when you signal a right turn. So that's handy, and that's, again, kind of its heritage of coming from the manufacturer that started that setup, which I like a lot.
2: And as part of the drivetrain, it has an E-limited slip differential in the rear, mm-hmm. Which if you want to, you can apply almost all the torque to the rear wheels and have that kind of fun.
1: Mm-hmm.
2: The wheels are Pirelli P0s, and they're staggered in the front. They're 245/40 R20s, and in the rear, they're 275/35 R20s.
1: Mm-hmm.
2: All right?
1: Mm-hmm.
2: And guess what?
1: What? It's got a spare tire.
2: It does.
1: And you know what's cool about the, I noticed about the spare tire, because some cars, they have the battery in the back and they don't have room for the spare. The spare fits over the battery.
2: You can do those kind of things.
1: And the wheels are huge and open and deep, so I'm sure they clear the battery as well, although I didn't try.
2: I'm sure they figured that out.
1: They had better. And you notice the jack has its own little dedicated pouch.
2: Yeah.
1: Isn't that nice?
2: Speaking of wheels,
1: yep.
2: The steering wheel is flat on the bottom, which makes entrance easy and exit as well.
1: Unless you're pointed in some strange direction.
2: The steering wheel is not annoying like a squircle.
1: Yeah.
2: It just isn't. And it's because most of your turning doesn't go all the way around except... And sometimes. It passes a swell slam test. Never mind.
1: I want to know what you mean.
2: Well, remember.
1: John,
2: I tell you every
1: somebody's,
2: week.
1: Yeah, someone's tuning in today for the first time.
2: It's important.
1: Yeah, well, then don't mention it.
2: I did.
1: Yeah, well,
2: sunshade
1: too bad.
2: Slide
1: next time
2: out.
1: I'll shut your mic.
2: You can put a tablet.
1: I have
2: you
1: the mic control.
2: Stick that in the... You know where you can stick the tablet. But anyway, half-gallon jug test, but the cover has to stay open. All right. It has microfiber suede in the headliner. The seats are quilted Nappa leather, and they look really nice.
1: I like that red.
2: Comfortable.
1: Yeah.
2: All right.
1: Yeah, I noticed that, too.
2: Just the driver's side has memory. It has two memories, and that controls the mirrors as well as the seats and the steering wheel. Because it's an electrical adjustable tilt and telescoping wheel. Also, it has bolsters that are electrically operated. But the funny thing about them is that after you go over a certain speed, they tighten up on you and give you a hug. And then when you go below that, they open up and you go, what the hell is that?
1: Yeah. And I can imagine if you're really, really wide, you're going, what the heck's happening? Am I in a trash compactor?
2: Yeah. And I didn't count them, but I believe they're 14. No, the driver's side is like a 14 position or adjustment seats. There's four for the lumbar. You can do, of course.
1: In other words, up down as well as in and out on the lumbar. So that's four.
2: Yeah.
1: Right?
2: Yep. Yeah. Mm-hmm. And it has a seat extension, which is powered.
1: Mm-hmm.
2: All right. So it has all kinds of things, and of course it has 3-speed heat and cooling on the front seats, and the rear outboard have heat as well.
1: Mm-hmm.
2: All the windows are one touch up and down. You can start the car by pressing a button with a remote in your pocket, or you can use a digital card or your phone.
1: Or you can get in the car and push the button.
2: I said that first.
1: Yeah, I
2: You weren't paying attention.
1: Yeah, well, I was still trying to figure out what you mean by swell slam test.
2: Oh, you need to remember, because they tell you every week.
1: No, you didn't this week.
2: No. All right, now, there is no stupid pop-out door handles, which many luxury cars have.
1: Inside, it's got a pull instead of a stupid push button.
2: Another thing not to go wrong.
1: Yep.
2: You can run defrost on recirc, max defrost on recirc. There's 3 heat zones in the rear. You have vents up and down, and the little fingerprint. And, oh, I see.

0: That already fingerprint. The wipers are okay. Now, what I haven't talked about is the screen. The screen is an OLED screen. It is 27 inches, one piece is what they say. But at some point in time, it looks like 213.5 screens. And depending,
1: you see
0: on,
1: a seam?
0: Or no,
1: seam,
0: but
1: there seems to be
0: it,
1: a seam.
0: Yeah,
1: there seems to be. Yeah.
0: No, but the way it breaks is crystal clear, and it's in the same place all the time.
1: Uh-huh.
0: So, but anyway, they say it's a 27. So we'll go with that. It, you can have this one big map all over the nav.
1: I saw
0: all
1: that.
0: The way across. If you're not on the native nav, you can have your Android Auto, Waze or whatever, up on the center screen, and it only will use half of that. Mm-hmm. But
1: in other words, it uses the center, the part that's over the center of the dash, right?
0: No. Over to the right. Oh, yeah, center of the dash.
1: Yeah, right.
0: All right. But if you want to, you can flick through the different choices, and you can get the turn by turn in between the tack and the speedo.
1: Okay, so right in front.
0: All right.
1: Of you. Yep.
0: And turn by turn is also available on the HUD.
1: Mm-hmm.
0: All right. The entertainment system is Bang & Olufsen premium audio, 1400 watts. It sounds pretty good. AM, FM, HD, and satellite radio and USB with volume and turning knobs, which makes things so nice. But here's one of the things that I got annoyed at, and I don't know whose fault it is because I haven't noticed this in other cars, and that is when my phone connects to the car.
1: Mm-hmm.
0: It goes to my phone radio, or Android Auto's radio.
1: Yeah,
0: right.
1: Which do you use it as much as I do? Which is never.
0: No, and never. So why did it go there?
1: Mm-hmm.
0: And it picked a station I wouldn't listen to anyway.
1: Sure.
0: So knock it off.
1: Yeah, really. Yeah,
0: but I like that.
1: Well, you were saying earlier about the car deciding where you wanted the fan speed. Only it's not where you wanted the fan speed.
0: Exactly.
1: Yep.
0: You've got a 360-degree camera with a zillion different views, and you can make the car dizzy by spinning it around.
1: And I noticed the car is red in the overhead camera.
0: But
1: the car is not red.
0: I think you can change that, but I didn't try.
1: Uh-huh.
0: And, of course, wireless, Android Auto, and Apple CarPlay. A whole bunch of safety features.
1: Yep.
0: And driver's assistance.
1: All right, we're getting close to when we have to do the facts and figures here. Yeah,
0: way too many of them.
1: Yep.
0: To talk about the mirrors in size is an auto mirror. I think it needs a flip mirror, not a flip mirror, and a camera mirror because the rear seats do not flop down to make a big opening between the seats, the interior. And the trunk, it just has a little pass-through. So that means the headrests are in the way.
1: Uh-huh. Okay.
0: So with the camera...
1: You'd see around them effectively.
0: Behind them.
1: Yeah, behind
0: you'd
1: them.
0: You'd see behind
1: yep.
0: them.
1: Yep.
0: Roof is a pano man roof, a moon roof. No.
1: Yes. It's, right. Yeah, it's and a big portion of it opens.
0: It does, yeah.
1: All right.
0: And
1: we got to get to the numbers here.
0: The power trunk, I don't get Hyundai with this.
1: Yeah.
0: If you walk back there and stand there, it opens.
1: If you've got the key on you, I would hope. Yeah.
0: I'm just standing here waiting for traffic so I can walk out to go to the car. So why
1: hey, you get down?
0: I don't want the trunk to open up. Put a kick thing, will you?
1: Yeah, something to make sure that the car knows what your desires are back there.
0: Yeah, so they got to do that. Payload 882 pounds, which is you and junk in the trunk.
1: There you go. All right. So that was the first of the facts and figures. Now, speaking of other numbers, again, we're looking at the 2026, it's the Genesis G80 3.5T Sport Prestige all-wheel drive. The base MSRP on it is $78,350, and you know what the only thing added to that was? Freight and handling.
0: Did you know they did not charge you extra for carpeted floor mats? It's included.
1: Yeah, all right, which kind of makes sense. You want to protect those fancy rugs. So the total is $79,845. How about what the EPA says?
0: The EPA says in a city you may get 17, on the highway 25 for a combination of possibly 19. Now, there's a weird story here.
1: Yes.
0: It's recommended premium. It's a 19.3 gallon tank.
1: Mm-hmm.
0: The filler is on the driver's side for, and it has a range of 347 miles. I went to Connecticut. I went 59.4 miles. I've got 31 miles to the gallon.
1: Oh, wow.
0: 0.8 on the highway, driving slightly over the speed limit. I'd say it was probably 95 or more percent highway. Coming back, I was even more than that highway.
1: Mm-hmm. Yeah.
0: All right. 99.
1: Your mileage varied.
0: I got 29.5.
1: Okay. So, your mileage does vary.
0: Yeah.
1: All right. That's, our look at a pretty classy Genesis. More of Drive Through Radio coming up.

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0: You know what Daddy's T-Bird did not have?
1: Air conditioning?
0: Two-stroke engine.
1: Oh.
0: All right.
2: Good.
0: Yeah, you know, I guess at some point some engineer said, her auto, four strokes are too many between booms of the spark plug, and someone designed a two-stroke engine. But that's what it refers to, actually. There's less movement between, we'll call them explosions just to simplify it. But at any rate,
1: it's really a two-stroke cycle versus a
0: four-stroke cycle. Yeah. But in a two-stroke engine, you mix oil with the gas. Now, you either do it manually or you can have it done automatically. There are some that have a tank that you can put the oil in, and it's metered into the fuel as it goes into the engine. The reason it's done that way, and you've been inside more of them than I have.
1: Yeah.
0: I had that three banger, that Saab, but the oil in the fuel, well, let's put it this way. The fuel on its way into the engine goes through the crankcase, and it lubricates moving parts. That's why it's done that way.
1: It for the most part, it lubricates the piston and cylinder wall and the connecting rod. It's difficult to do the engine
0: main bearings
1: because each cylinder has to be separated from the other
0: in order for the in order for the fuel to be going where you need it,
1: right?
0: Yeah. So as a result, but the point that's important here is because the lubricating oil is in the fuel rather than sitting in a sump at the bottom of the engine, it makes it so that you can move the engine in any direction like you would do in a chainsaw. You know, you're working in some crazy positions with a chainsaw.
1: A lot of single cylinder two-stroke engines, they don't have roller or ball bearing main bearings. They have sleeve bearings,
0: and some have
1: the fancier non-friction bearings.
0: But the point that we need to make here is, as far as the fuel is concerned, you can really overspend for it, because I have seen gallons of two-stroke fuel for just $22.95. Give me a break. So what they take is a gallon of gasoline that is for, you know, if you want to get right down to the business here, since it's not going on the road, shouldn't have to have the road tax, right?
1: Right.
0: But figure on spending $4 for a gallon of gasoline right now, right?
1: Yep.
0: And a small amount of oil, which you can buy, and this is still overpriced, but $3 for the amount that you mix into a gallon.
1: Yeah.
0: All right. And so you're at, what, $7 doing it the expensive way, but that's still a third of what some of these people are charging for two-stroke fuel.
1: And I have no idea what they charge for two-stroke gas on the island of Bermuda anymore, if they still do.
0: Yeah.
1: But back in the 80s, when I went there a few times, all the mopeds that the tourists could rent had to run on they had two-stroke engines, so they had to buy two-stroke gas. All the gas stations had two-stroke gas coming out of the pump pre-mixed so that the tourists didn't ruin the mixture that went inside the two-stroke mopeds.
0: Similar deal when I was in Denmark, because there were so many mopeds, and there were still quite a few three-banger Saabs around.
1: I'm sure there was.
0: Yeah, so they used they had pumps for two-stroke fuel. But the crazy thing is, not all two-strokes use the same mixture ratio. My chainsaw is 40 to 1, 40 parts gasoline to 1 part oil. There are some that use a 50 to 1 ratio.
1: I have a snowblower that uses 50 to 1.
0: So there you go. So you have to make sure you got the right amount. More in a moment.

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0: YouTube personality Benny Johnson has cracked the code on a new era of newsmaking.
1: Very controversial, very strong opinions. 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
0: It's a new cultural landscape.
1: We're not trying to politicize this. People are primed now, and forgive me, dude, it's just, it is what it is. Here's what's going on in your country, bro.
0: The Benny Show.
1: Get ready! 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No? Yeah? 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

0: beep, beep, beep. Welcome back to Drive Through Radio. And you know, we got a charge out of these electric cars, and they want to get a charge out of us, don't they?
1: Yes, they do. I drove back from Maine for the Ragtop Ramble in a Subaru
0: Trail Seeker.
1: It's an EV, 100%. We had to stop somewhere to charge up because we couldn't make it home. We had 140 miles or more than that to go, and it was only good for like 125 worth of charge on it. No way that was going to make it home. So we had to stop.
0: Yep.
1: So we looked around. We couldn't find something convenient, because one of the things that was really close but wasn't convenient was on 95 North. I did not want to go in the wrong direction.
0: Yeah, exactly.
1: Especially because it wasn't 2 miles to the next exit.
0: Yeah, and I think a toll on the way there and back.
1: Of course there was.
0: Yes. So we went in the direction we were going, and actually there was a Wally World that was almost on the way. It was only something like 4 or 5 miles off the highway.
1: It wasn't even back. That, actually.
0: Yeah. Yeah, it was.
1: They said it was, but it was even less. Yeah, and so we went to the Wally World where there was, I don't know, was it...
0: Electrify America.
1: Yeah, that's it, right?
0: New pumps.
1: New pumps? Well, I don't know if they were new.
0: And it's the new style, so...
1: What we didn't know.
0: Yeah.
1: Right? That's at the other side of the parking lot was a Tesla charging station as well with the high, superchargers at the other end. All right? So anyway, now we want to charge up the car. Guess what it's doing?
0: Balking.
1: First off, it doesn't want to start up. Second, it's raining.
0: And badly.
1: Third, it starts raining worse.
0: Yep.
1: And we couldn't get it to work. We tried different pumps and everything else. I finally called the 800 number that was on the pump, and it took the guy 3 times to start it online to get it to start to charge. Now, while I was standing there charging, a guy came by with a BMW, and I told him a little bit about it, and he says, "Where did you get that number?" And I said, "It's right there on the pump in front of me."
0: Yeah, but here's the crazy thing. Those pumps worked for other people. I think it had something to do with the fact that we had to use an adapter, and that adapter...
1: Very possible.
0: It's still yet to, I guess, become normal.
1: That had the old plugs. We had the new plugs.
0: There you go. Anyway, that's going to do it for Drive Through Radio this week, because we are...
1: Taillights.
0: That's right.
1: They're electric, too.
0: Yep. Anyway, thanks for being with us. We'll see you next week. And don't forget to check your mirrors and signal your turns.

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1: Where I just advocate for our people nonstop. And I, you know, even with our tribal governments, I've reached out to them as well, you know, because I was like, this is going on. In May of 2023, we did our first march in regards to this, May 5th. And I think it was May 8th. I think is when the governor and they made their press conference of that year saying that this happened. How I know that to be true is because I sent messages to them the day of my march. So some of the language that they used in their press conference was part of the messages I had sent. I wanted to see if they had gotten our messages. So they did. But it went from, okay, this is a huge scam. This, we're going to do this. We're going to do that. They did shut down 200 and some odd facilities.
2: Yeah, hold that thought, Reva Stewart, founder of Stolen People, Stolen Benefits. She's going to come back. More questions with her. We have to take a quick break. Reva Stewart, who blew the whistle on what many are people calling the most horrific healthcare scam in American history. America at Night, back in a moment.
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0: Man, I love this place. I've been surfing here since I was a kid. Now, seeing my grandson out on the water, it means everything to me. Watching him and taking in the blue waves, the sea breeze, the blurry horizon.
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6: Ticks aren't just a nuisance. They can pose a serious...

0: ABC News, I'm Dave Packard. The U.S. holding off on targeting Iran overnight, and Iran also paused their daily retaliatory strikes. ABC's Matt Rivers.
1: President Trump meeting with his national security team on Friday to discuss next steps, saying this week he's considering a massive attack on Iran.
2: There's two ways. I mean, it's you can just keep doing exactly what we're doing and take them apart piece by piece. We could do it in a more rapid fashion, which we might do, or we can negotiate with them, which we're also doing right now.
1: The president saying the U.S. is still in touch with the Iranians and insisting that they are desperate to make a deal.
0: A manhunt in Berlin after a vehicle drove into a crowd during the German capital's Pride parade today, leaving at least one person dead, 17 injured. Just a couple of weeks after Democrat Graham Plattner dropped out of the race following sexual assault allegations, Maine's Democratic Party chose Troy Jackson to run for.
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0: News. I'm Dave Packer. Hundreds of thousands of people forced to evacuate as raging wildfires rip through Spain and France. The Tour de France shortening its final stage so security staff can help fight the fires. ABC foreign correspondent Marcus Moore.
1: Strong winds combined with high temperatures and drought conditions pushing the flames quickly across parts of southwestern France and central Spain. A wildfire in Valencia fanned by shifting winds, killing an elderly man. That fire now under control.
0: Also in Europe, at least one person is dead, more than a dozen other injured after a car drove into a crowd at a pride parade in Berlin. President Trump met with top advisors behind closed doors at the White House Friday to discuss his options on Iran, including the possibility of significantly expanding military action against the country, say sources. With Graham Plattner out, Maine Democrats chose former state Senate President Troy Jackson Saturday as their nominee to take on long.
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0: Night Radio. He's Eric Cronin. I'm Gary McNamara. Well, this meeting that James Tallarico, the Democrat that's running for Senate in Texas, that the altercation with a woman, a black woman, in Houston on Sunday, really started things going, as he's now come out in favor of reparations, Tallarico, which he has never talked about before.
1: Right.
0: He's just always kept quiet on it.
1: Right.
0: He didn't want to broach that topic. But here this is, she says to him, black people don't trust you for this reason, and you cannot win without us. So you stay here, you answer our questions, or you suffer the consequences. Listen to this. Here we go.
2: You stay here, you answer our questions, or you suffer the consequences.
3: So I'm happy to engage. We'll come to here in just a second. I appreciate you being here, and I appreciate you traveling in. And I appreciate you.
2: I did it for my people, not for you.
1: Well, all right.
0: You can tell he's stalling, too.
1: Yeah.
0: I thank you for coming. Yeah. I really appreciate you coming.
1: I want to start by saying thank you for blah, blah, blah.

0: We are Red Eye Radio, and he's here calling on Gary McNamara. One of our great listeners sent to us saying the computer is connected to the internet. The AI model's running within the sandbox, which is a restricted environment created with software.
1: Mm-hmm.
0: The AI model found a flaw in the sandbox software and was able to get through.
1: So there you have it. That's the problem that they have with.
0: And again, I don't know if that's the case. That's another possibility is how I'm taking that because I haven't read that.
1: It found a way to receive a signal at some point it had to be connected to some device that had access to the internet.
0: Well, that would make.
1: There's no way to jump just out of.
0: But that scenario makes the most sense.
1: Yeah.
0: Just simply saying it was able to get around the software.
1: Right.
0: Which makes sense that they said, well, we believe that academically that this could happen. Well, yeah.
1: Well, then your test should have prevented this from happening. And they're saying, look, there's little to no damage done here with the break-in with Hugging Face. and there is. Number two, could we come up with a new name for Hugging Face? I don't know where the name comes from. But no. The concern that I have is that we assume that this could happen. Well, if you're testing something like this, this could have been even worse. There could have been damage, depending on how far the programs themselves were determined to go. And that could have done serious damage here. So how in the world was there any connectivity or in a setting like that while you're testing? Is it required that it's part of a system that eventually does have connectivity? I have a million questions.
2: WPRO.
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0: Rare Midnight Radio, he is Eric Carly, and I'm Gary McNamara. Now, the good thing is, and we'll have these stats from the Fox News poll coming up following the bottom of the hour, is what America thinks about socialism. And really interesting there. What I thought here was another one. I was fully 85% support a mandatory retirement age for members of Congress, up 20 points since 2002. Except everyone will vote for anybody of any age if it's their party.
1: Yeah.
2: Right.
1: Yeah.
3: WPRO.
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1: Certificate from the Institute of Housing and Community Development at URI. She and her husband live in Coventry, and thank you, Michelle, and congratulations on becoming the CEO. It only took 30 years.
2: Thank you. I'm so glad to be with you.
1: Thanks. You have such an interesting perspective of Crossroads, Rhode Island, I think, having been there now for 3 decades, 30 years. And how has Crossroads, Rhode Island changed from when you began 3 decades ago to today?
2: Well, yeah, thank you for that question. So much has changed. I think, the first thing I'll say is that, homelessness is so much greater a problem than it was when I first started 30 years ago. I've never seen the numbers of people experiencing homelessness that we're seeing today. And it's really quite shocking and distressing in so many ways. And the population of people experiencing homelessness, it's families with young children, it's women, unaccompanied women, it's seniors, people who are, in the twilight of their lives. And, the numbers are really just staggering. I think the other thing that has changed in terms of Crossroads is, as an organization, we have certainly grown over the decades to meet the need. When I first started with the organization, we were providing services, and we had a day room where folks could come in and get out of the weather, and we had a number of programs, but nothing like the size and scale that we're providing today. We own and operate over 375 apartments throughout the state, and we operate 5 separate emergency shelters for people who are experiencing homelessness, and all of that has really happened in the ensuing years. So,
1: and it's almost a perfect storm, for those who are unhoused, unprecedented rising rents, lack of apartments, and for many people, they could be working, raising a family, but it takes just one crisis, right? Maybe loss of a job. Landlord wants to raise the rent. It can put a family in a tailspin, which I'm sure you see every day. Can you share a story and kind of put a face on who the unhoused are here in Rhode Island? I mean, you mentioned a lot of different demographics, but to really kind of share a story, if you would, Michelle.
2: Sure. Yeah, absolutely. It's, I'm so glad you asked this, Deb, because homelessness really can impact anyone. So many of the folks that we're seeing are people who have, many of them are working 1 and 2 jobs, multiple jobs, have never been homeless before. We talk about and see people who, through no fault of their own in many cases, lose their homes because the landlord raised the rent. We saw this a tremendous amount during the pandemic. Once the protections that had been put in place during the pandemic came to an end, those protections that prevented people from being evicted, because costs were increasing dramatically. So many people kind of came out of that with very significant debt owed because landlords, raised the rent so dramatically, costs increased so dramatically. But we see people whose have lived in apartments for a long time and just can no longer afford it and can't find a place that they can afford. And it's, we know the cost of everything has gone up so much, but wages just aren't keeping up with that, right? So people's wages and salaries are not keeping pace with the cost of housing, and it's affecting, folks across the board. I speak to, our staff and the clients that we serve, and there are so many stories where folks just, find themselves in this crisis situation. And I'm so grateful that we're here and available mm-hmm. to,

0: to respond to the need. There's, one of the programs that we offer is called Housing Problem Solving, and it is that simple that we have a team of staff who engage with folks when they are literally on the precipice of homelessness. Like, I don't know where I'm going to go tomorrow. Or maybe they are newly in emergency shelter, and the staff talks with them about, okay, what are the resources that you do have? Let's creatively problem solve together and try to come up with a plan. And that program is so successful because we've found that with an average of about $2,400 per household, that's about the average of that it can take to help folks get rehoused and restabilized. Sometimes it's just enough to pay security deposit and a first month's rent, or just the first month's rent, or moving costs. So there are solutions out there, but it's having the resources and the flexibility to implement them.
1: And to your point, Michelle, sometimes it's just so important to have someone to talk to who can help strategize because, you're in such a crisis mode yourself, Let's talk about the Roads to Home project that Crossroads has. You have three interconnected projects. Can you explain that to us?
0: Sure. Yeah. So Roads to Home is our $15 million capital campaign, and it's a really wonderful plan to create new permanent supportive apartments for the people we serve, as well as reinvigorate and revitalize our headquarters building here in Providence. So there are three pieces to the Roads to Home campaign. The first is our Summer Street Apartments, and that's the building that is currently under construction. It's about halfway constructed. It will be 176 one-bedroom apartments for formerly homeless individuals, and it's located on Summer Street, so right behind where our headquarters is located in Providence. It's scheduled to be complete in September of 2025. And the second piece of the Roads to Home campaign is a really innovative, first of its kind in Rhode Island, permanent supportive housing for medically vulnerable people experiencing homelessness. So we call it the Health and Housing. It will be a 35 apartment building for individuals who are medically vulnerable. So it's not a nursing home or assisted living, it's permanent housing, but really designed for people who have maybe chronic health conditions, people who, maybe having to be hospitalized and but for the place to live, are staying in hospitals longer than they really would need to. So the health and housing facility is going to provide permanent housing for these folks, as well as co-located health partner space on the ground floor. So we'll have office space for partner providers. And then the third piece of the Roads to Home campaign is what we call reimagining Broad Street. So it's really related to our headquarters building, for Rhode Islanders who've been around a while, the old YMCA building, which is our headquarters. And we've completely repointed and repaired the masonry of the building. That part is complete. We've got new signage and lighting on the building under works. And in the coming months, we're going to be really improving the streetscape and the sidewalk area and outdoor space for the people we serve. This is a wonderful building, but it's quite old and needed a little love and attention. So we're doing that. And then once the Summer Street Apartments, that first piece is complete in September of 2025, we will be able to move all of the residents in the Travelers Aid housing, which is the single room units in our headquarters building. There's 176 single rooms. There are 9 by 11 rooms. The residents there have shared bathrooms, no kitchens. It's really cramped. Living space, all of those residents will move into the Summer Street Apartments, and then we'll be able to undertake a renovation of Travelers Aid housing and create 82 new apartments.
1: Wow,
0: So
1: it's quite a
0: that's the
1: vision
0: final
1: too.
0: piece. Yes.
1: Very
0: Yes.
1: comprehensive. I'm chatting with Michelle Wilcox, the CEO of Crossroads Rhode Island. I'm Deborah Giro. Thanks for joining us. It's Rhode Island's Amazing Women. I want to give a shout out to our producer, Karen Kay, who is amazing. Remind you, you can hear the podcast anytime on your favorite streaming devices, and the website is amazingwomenri.com. You know, Michelle, there's been a lot of focus on housing in the legislature under the leadership of Speaker Shikarchi. I mean, historic investments have been made in this state, over $332 million appropriated. But as you mentioned, even in your projects, it's going to take time, 1, 2, 3 years for many of these units to be built. So what do we do in the meantime?
0: Yeah. It does. It takes a long time to get housing off the ground and built. And so I think the thing is, I was mentioning earlier about our housing problem solving program. So there's programs like that. Mm-hmm. There are programs called rapid rehousing, which is when we use resources to help subsidize the cost of private market units, private market apartments, working with landlords. That's an incredibly successful program. We need more landlords and more folks who own properties to participate, but that's, a very important piece of the puzzle to help address the homelessness crisis. And I think, we said it when the pandemic first started, we said we should invest now in more housing. And if we had started some of the construction back in 2020 and 2021, those units would be built today.
1: Yeah.
0: So it's never too late to start. And I think, the work that we have under construction, as well as some of the other wonderful organizations in the state providing supportive and affordable housing, we absolutely positively have to create more housing in our state. The only solution to homelessness is housing. And
1: 100%.
0: So it's simple in that respect, but as you said, it does take time. And so in the meantime, we have to invest in the housing that already exists, as well as the temporary and emergency solutions that we provide as well.
1: Well, I know the answer is simple, build more housing, but it is very complicated for sure. I was reading an article that showed in 1982, if you made $30,000, a starter home cost around $60,000. In today's money, that's a salary of about $45,000. So a home should cost $195,000. But homes are nowhere near that anywhere, especially in New England. You're looking at $475,000, $480,000. So there's a disconnect really between the cost of housing, salaries, and as you mentioned, the supply of housing units, right?
0: Absolutely.
1: And everyone says, we need more affordable housing, yet no one really wants it in their neighborhood, the NIMBYism. So is affordable housing a priority for the local communities? And what needs to be done for cities and towns to prioritize affordable housing? And not just everybody talks about it, but at the end of the day, what gets done?
0: Yeah. So I would say that for some communities, it absolutely is a priority, but unfortunately, not enough communities. And I think, unfortunately, affordable housing sort of has a bad reputation. But the reality is every one of us, hopefully, is living in affordable housing, housing that is affordable for our households.
1: Right.
0: And cities and towns that think that they don't have a need for quote unquote affordable housing in their communities, it's really short-sighted, because the fact is that more and more people are getting priced out of the housing market. And when members of our communities, the people who grew up in a particular city or town, went to school there, want to remain there, raise their families there, contribute to the local economy, and they can't do it, that's going to be a problem for those communities down the line. It is complicated in many ways, but one of the simplest and best things that cities and towns can do is look at their zoning and building regulations. There are ways to make it better and easier to create more housing options in your community, and there are ways to make it harder. And unfortunately, a lot of communities have passed restrictive zoning regulations that make it really difficult for developers, whether they're private developers or the nonprofit housing developers, to be able to come into a community and create housing opportunities for people at different income levels. And the fact is, you know, affordable housing is necessary for the folks who make our coffee in the morning and the folks who work in the retail stores and the supermarkets.
1: Right.
0: It's, you know, there are many, many people who are part of our neighbors and our communities and our economy that need affordable housing.
1: And I think part of it is we need to rebrand it and stop calling it affordable housing and call it community housing. Because to your point, it's for people in the community, regardless of the income levels, who, as you say, you know, work in retail, work at the coffee shop, our police, our teachers, firefighters, you know, we have to think more of it as community housing.
0: So, I completely agree. Yep.
1: You know, you mentioned earlier that, you know, Crossroads is opening, will be opening the apartment complex for the medically vulnerable adults experiencing homelessness. Did you say 35 units, I think, or 33?
0: Yes, 35. Yep.
1: What does medically vulnerable adults mean? And you know, what's different then about this housing project? I didn't want to stop you as you were going through your presentation, but I wanted to ask this question.
0: Thank you. So we know that people experiencing homelessness, particularly the unsheltered, are much higher utilizers of our healthcare system, our emergency departments and hospitals. And again, someone who's experienced homelessness has a life expectancy 26 years shorter than someone who doesn't experience homelessness, because it's, you know, it's really hard to take care of yourself, to be well and healthy when you're living unsheltered. So there are, you know, many people that we serve in shelter, people who we serve who are not yet sheltered, that have either chronic conditions or are suffering from an illness or an injury, have a serious health condition, a cancer, a diabetes, those kinds of things. And having housing that is specifically targeted to folks with those medical conditions really just makes a lot of sense. We see people who have, you know, physical disabilities, maybe have had a limb amputated or different things like that, where having housing that is specifically targeted to those needs with co-located health providers on site really makes a huge difference. All 35 of the apartments will be fully accessible for people with disabilities. That's, you know, that's really important. And again, the location of the health and housing is, you know, just a few blocks from Rhode Island Hospital and Hasbro Children's Hospital and Women and Infants, that complex. We're not far at all. So
1: right.
0: Really could make a difference for these folks.
1: What do you think your biggest challenges are at Crossroads Rhode Island?
0: Funding is always a major challenge, right? So as a nonprofit organization, you know, we're reliant upon the grants and contracts that we receive through the state, the federal government, the municipalities, and of course, the incredibly generous donors that support our organization. So as with every other business, our costs have increased rather dramatically in the last few years. And, you know, I said to someone today, if we were any other business, we would raise our costs, right? Raise our prices. But that's not the kind of business that we're in. We can't just raise our prices. And so it's really, you know, funds to support. And then I would say, Deb, the rapidly increasing numbers of people experiencing homelessness. You know, we are really being... It's been really challenging to try to serve the numbers of people needing our services, and the level of needs of folks has gotten greater over the last few years. There's no question at all that the pandemic had a really serious impact on people's mental health and well-being, and we're seeing, you know, increasing numbers of folks with very serious mental health and physical health challenges.
1: So when people think of the homeless, they may have an image in their mind. Put a face on who the homeless really are in Rhode Island.
0: So more and more people experiencing homelessness are families with young children. So mom, dad, in many cases, we have many, many two-parent households. Often it's more often now a person who is elderly in their late 60s, 70s, even 80s, who find themselves at that stage of life with on a very fixed income, losing their housing for the same reasons that I mentioned early on, that the landlord has changed the rent and they just can't afford it any longer. We have people who are have experienced domestic violence and are escaping domestic violence. Women who, maybe through the loss of a relationship or, something along those lines, loss of a job. It's homelessness can impact any one of us. And really, we see people on the entire spectrum of life and circumstances. It's homelessness is no longer a situation that is limited to a very specific population. When I first started in the business, we were much more likely to have, unaccompanied men experiencing homelessness, right?
1: I think that's the
0: That was the
1: image people
0: demographic. That's
1: think,
0: right.
1: but
0: That
1: it's not that
0: absolutely is.
1: anymore, to your point.
0: Not at all. Not at all. Nearly half of the people that we serve at Crossroads are people in family households, right? So not single
1: And it
0: individuals.
1: takes just one crisis, as we talked about earlier, in the program. It could be just one thing that happens, a medical condition, loss of a house, loss of your apartment, and there's a spiral,
0: That's
1: and
0: exactly right.
1: well, you and your board, your team, Michelle Wilcox, CEO of Crossroads Rhode Island, you do yeoman's work, and you have, as you know, for 30 years. How did you get started? What compelled you to get into this business?
0: It's
1: The
0: I
1: business of
0: was
1: homelessness, of housing
0: yeah
1: the unhoused.
0: I it was my great good fortune that I as you had mentioned, my bachelor's degree is in criminal justice, and when I graduated from Northeastern University, I was working for a little advocacy organization, and we ended up merging with what Crossroads was at the time, Travelers Aid Society of Rhode Island. And the CEO at the time, Marian Avarista, had I'm so grateful to her for hiring me way back then, and the
1: And
0: rest
1: here
0: is
1: you are
0: history, as they
1: today,
0: say.
1: the
0: Yes.
1: CEO of Crossroads Rhode Island. It's
0: And
1: wonderful.
0: I'm so grateful for it.
1: Well, Michelle Wilcox, thank you for joining us. I end every show with a quote, and this one is from psychologist Dr. Asa Don Brown. Homelessness is not a choice, but rather it's a journey that may find themselves in, many people find themselves in. Every unhoused person once had a home. So thank you so much for
0: Well
1: listening to
0: said.
1: the conversation. Appreciate it. I'm Deb Ruggiero. Don't forget, you can listen on any of these radio shows. You can listen to them and the podcast at the website, amazingwomenri.com, or you can stream it on all your.
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10: Even for people who fall asleep easily, staying asleep can be difficult. You wake up, your mind starts to race, you can't turn those thoughts off. Sleep experts say there are a few things you can try. Cognitive shuffling. That's when you choose a random, impersonal, non-emotional word. Then for each letter of that word, think of as many words that begin with each letter as you can before moving on to the next one. It distracts your brain from stress. It also mimics the fragmented thought patterns that usually occur as you drift off to sleep. Sensory grounding is something else. That's when you work through things you can hear, feel, see, smell, or taste. That helps you to be in the moment instead of dwelling on the past or the future, or just do a mental walkthrough of a place you know well. Familiar but neutral imagery that can calm the brain. I'm Dr. Sanjay Gupta, helping you live a better life.
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1: From ABC News, I'm Chuck Sievertson. Good morning. Still going up.
2: According to Gas Buddy, the national average for a gallon of regular gas is once again over $4, prices that are expected to keep rising. The cost of diesel, again, over $5 a gallon.
3: To see prices reaching over $5, close to $6, is rough.
2: Gas prices in California are nearing $6 a gallon, the highest in the country. Prices which experts say, given the hurricane season, war in Ukraine, and historic shortfalls in the U.S. Strategic Petroleum Reserves, could remain for a while. Dave Packer, ABC News, New York.
1: Threats of an escalating war with Iran. After nearly 2 weeks of deadly air attacks, the U.S. and Iran have stopped, at least for the moment. The Houthis, an Iranian proxy group in Yemen, have opened a new front targeting Saudi Arabian oil exports. ABC's Matt Rivers and Amman Jordan.
4: President Trump meeting with his national security team on Friday to discuss next steps, saying this week he's considering a massive attack on Iran.
5: There's two ways. I mean, it's you can just keep doing exactly what we're doing and take them apart piece by piece. We could do it in a more rapid fashion, which we might do, or we can negotiate with them, which we're also doing right now.
4: The president saying the U.S. is still in touch with the Iranians and insisting that they are desperate to make a deal.
1: A wanted notice has been issued by German officials for a 21-year-old man with ties to Islamic groups suspected in a van ramming near Berlin's Pride Festival. It left one person dead and at least 16 others injured. Several people were also stabbed, police say. At least 100,000 people are confined to their homes or evacuated because of the wildfires burning in Spain, say emergency officials. Some fires outside Madrid are under control, they say. Over another 100,000 are evacuated because of wildfires in France. You're listening to ABC News.
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1: Drones change policing. Los Angeles police say they use drones to aid first responders in a pilot program that began nearly a year ago. What about privacy concerns? LAPD Chief Jim McDonald.
8: We don't record until they get over the call. Right before they get to the call, and then when they get over the call, when they leave the call to come back, the recording is turned off. So we're not looking at anything to and from the call.
1: LA Police Chief says the drones can travel as fast as 42 miles per hour. Should cities ban large overnight gatherings? Citing concerns about gun violence, Rochester, New York just banned crowds of 10 or more people in public spaces after 11 p.m. without a permit. Mixed reaction in another city in the state, Buffalo.
9: Places that it's happening, like hotspots, should be observed to see what the patterns are.
10: My biggest concern is just how people would go about doing their everyday things. Like some people have like gatherings, like birthday parties and stuff like that.
1: Typhoon Newell has weakened to a tropical storm in southern China. Over 800,000 people are evacuated. Welcome to Philly. LeBron signs have popped up in the city after LeBron James announced online he's signing with the 76ers. Fellow athletes excited. Philadelphia Eagles safety Andrew McCubuck.
11: One of my favorite players growing up, and I know he had the end of his career, so it's coming to an end. So it'd be dope, you know, to go down the street and watch him play. So it's exciting for the city of Philly.
1: Chuck Sievertson, ABC News.
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21: 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This is 10 News Conference with Gene Valicente.
22: Good morning, everybody. I'm Gene Valicente, coming to you from my new studio, Gene Off Script. This is our new weekday show, 10 a.m. on Coastal ABC. I want you to know about the show. That's why we're doing 10 News Conference from this new studio just down the hall. Big political story this week came out of New Jersey, where we found out that the registry in New Jersey, either through a software problem or some other sort of problem, allowed for the voter registration of 6,600 non-citizens. How did that happen? 400 of them actually voted. Well, that has ricocheted now from state to state, because the same software vendor in New Jersey that may have screwed up, depending on the outcome of this, IDEMIA, is used in Connecticut and, guess where, in Rhode Island. So as a result of that, our Secretary of State here in Rhode Island, Greg Amore, has ordered a review of the election system. He wants to talk to the registry, and he wants to talk to IDEMIA. House Minority Leader Mike Chippendale, Republican in the House, says that's a good start. But you know what, Mr. Secretary, you ought to really turn over all the voter records that the federal government wants to see. What are you hiding? At the outset, I know you like the Secretary of State. I like him too. But you know, politics is a rough business, yeah. So is journalism. And our election, the integrity of elections, is very serious. Do you think Amore is being aggressive enough in taking a look at this? He says, I'm going to have a conversation with the registry, a conversation with the vendor, and I want a system review. Should he be saying today, I've got every tech I can find down there going over the records right now because I'm concerned we use the same vendor? What do you come down with whether or not he's being aggressive enough?
23: Yeah, I think that would be a great first step. I also think that at this point, there's enough to warrant cooperation with the Department of Justice request to get the full voter information so that they can ensure that the integrity of the rolls is where both Secretary Amore and I want those rolls to be. And okay. I think every Rhode Islander wants them to be secure.
22: All right, two issues there. One is what happened in New Jersey. They're blaming IDEMIA, the vendor that transmits information from the registry in New Jersey to its Board of Elections. We have that same vendor here. In fact, they make up our actual card licenses. They also convey information to our Board of Elections. Now, the registry yesterday, Bud Craddock, said, look, we run it a little differently. Our system, he seemed to explain, it's more of a closed system. Nonetheless, look, it's clear to everybody we need at least an exhaustive review to determine whether or not anything that's going on in New Jersey is going on here. The separate issue that you raise is Secretary of State Amore fighting the Justice Department, the Trump administration. He doesn't want to turn over complete voter records to the Justice Department. Look, a critic would say, what does he have to hide? Are you that critic?
23: Yeah. Yeah, and I think that that's a really good question. That's the fundamental question here. I hope that there's nothing wrong with our voter rolls, and I know he does as well. The sure way to do this is to let the Department of Justice review the list and ensure that there is nothing wrong with it. Look, it's being presented by the secretary and by my colleagues and friends on the Democratic side of the aisle that we shouldn't share this information. It's personal information. But we share personal information, Gene, with the federal government every single day, whether it's Medicaid information, which includes medical data, whether it's child support information, whether it's employment information. The state of Rhode Island has an open bilateral communication with our federal government with tons of personally protected information. So to then try to carve out just the voter rolls as something that needs more protection, it's not landing. It doesn't have a foundation in the reality that we live in every single day. And look, the Department of Motor Vehicles has already had a data breach. The UHIP system, Bridges, has already had a data breach. RIPTA has 680,000 Rhode Islanders personally protected. Protected information has gotten out through data breaches. So for, I think, anyone in the state to take the position that we take security seriously and we won't share it with our federal partners who already have this data. They know my social security number. They know my prescriptions. They know all of this stuff. It's political at this point, Gene. And I think this warrants this issue with New Jersey, which, as you pointed out, it means nothing went wrong. But there's a nexus now. Let's just clear it up. If I'm the secretary, I want the Trump administration to look at that and say, your roles are fine. Then I can tell everyone else, stop talking about election integrity. Yeah. Your own president said it's fine.
22: You know, I had him on Amore just a couple of days ago. He said, listen, we run the elections, not the federal government. Yep. And that information is mine to keep, not Donald Trump's to go over. And he prevailed in court with a lot of other states who wouldn't turn over the stuff. So they got the courts on their side. Now, that is under appeal. As you point out, though, that the government gives you, the federal government gives you the Social Security number. They have them. What do you think is in there that would be so damaging to hurt, to hand over to the Justice Department?
23: Well, I don't know what's in there. And that's, I think, what a lot of people's concern is. We just don't know. And when there's this much of a veil of secrecy around it, that only makes people want to know more. And, you know, I think that trying to establish that the elections are run by the state and that's why we don't give the information to the feds is extremely specious. Yes, we do run elections in Rhode Island, but the federal, we engage in federal elections and Congress oversees that. Congress has imbued the DOJ with the power and the authority to oversee and review our voter rolls. They actually have that authority to do so. So, yes, a very liberal circuit judge in Rhode Island who has already ruled against the Trump administration seven times, ruled against them again. Big deal. It's politics in Rhode Island. Give them the list. Let them go through it. Let them come back and say, you know what, Secretary Amore, we're sorry. Everything was fantastic.
22: All right. Listen, let me push back a little bit here. You know, I was surprised to learn that you voted for the driver privilege cards for illegal aliens so that they could drive around here. And I think your reasoning was, listen, they're going to drive anyway. Let's get some information. Let's give them something. And maybe that'll improve safety. I just went to Europe. I rented a car. I drove all over Italy. I was there legally. I rented a car and I had an international driver's license. Isn't that enough for a foreigner who wants to drive around Rhode Island? These are people who came in illegally. Do you want to might you revise your thinking on that, Leader Chippendale?
23: Had I known it was going to be implemented the way it was, which was not the way it was presented during the floor debates, it was changed during the implementation process, I would have never voted for it. We were ensured that there would be indicators on the physical license or driver privilege card that would disqualify that person from voting. And the truth of the matter is there is no such identifying information on there. Right. And furthermore, if you run those driver privilege cards through a poll book at a polling place, it will not flag it as an ineligible voter. So a fraudulent voter registration will absolutely allow an illegal alien to vote in our elections. No, I would never support it if I knew they were going to implement it the way that they did.
22: Once again, Secretary of State Amore says we're not hiding anything. States run the elections, not the federal government. And just a reminder, he prevailed in court against the federal government. The judge threw the case out. It is on.
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26: We've all been there, in a boring meeting, a long lecture, struggling to stay awake. 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Aside from the obvious, making sure you're getting enough sleep, there are a couple quick pick-me-ups that experts recommend before you take your seat. 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
28: A Rhode Island tradition for 50 years.
22: Mayor Mitchell from New Bedford was in with me. He's got his plate full out there with a whole host of things, including funding to run the city and the upcoming Feast of the Blessed Sacrament, where tens of thousands of people come in, and he wants to keep the peace. Now, the last festival we had in New Bedford ended in a double stabbing. No good. The mayor certainly does not want that this time around. Mayor Mitchell, New Bedford. I had you on the radio last week. We're talking about there was violence at one of your festivals out there over the weekend, ended in a couple of stabbings. And you said, you know, with the closure of amusement parks, there's nowhere for kids to go. And I get what you're saying, that, you know, a feast comes along or a festival comes along, there's kind of a hunger. So you draw kids from all over, and some of them are troublemakers. But, you know, in the text, you got a little pushback on that. People said, well, wait a minute. You know, does that mean the troublemakers would just go to amusement parks and tear those up or stab people there? So refine your answer for me.
29: No, the answer remains the same. I'm glad you looked at the comments because I don't bother to look at them. But listen, it's so just for context, right, of course, for everybody who wasn't listening. Wailing City Festival has been around for a long time. And yes, in the absence of places like Lincoln Park and Rocky Point, kids don't have opportunities to go to an amusement park these days, for the most part, Disney World or even Six Flags. So having these traveling amusement parks is something that is, I think, good for kids to be able to do. They look forward to it. There's enthusiasm for it. And so, you know, my job is to make sure things are safe, and we want to ensure that. But and there are ways to do that without throwing the baby out with the bathwater. I think having a few knuckleheads show up and get in a fight and pull knives and all that is something that, you know, we can't tolerate. But there's a way of dealing with that without canceling the entire program. So,
22: okay,
29: So there are a handful of things that we're going to do to make that happen.
22: You had your problems out there. Cranston just had a melee at the St. Mary. Can you imagine? We're carrying the Blessed Mother on the same street, and the kids are acting as a riot. I mean, Mother Mary, pray for us when you go to Cranston. And then in Providence, pop-up parties, shootings. Yeah. So the answer is it's maybe a little more than just a hunger for an amusement place to go. Right. It is root societal problems. Would you agree with that? Apart from we just don't have an amusement park to go to.
29: Sure. Right. We didn't want everybody to behave, all 100% of attendees to behave at any given public event. But you also don't want a few people to ruin it for everybody else, right? So how do you do that? Well, you make sure that that modern security measures are in place, right? You make sure that it's located in a place that is safe and not proximate to troublemakers, for one thing. Secondly, you make sure that reasonable security measures are in place so that there's a control perimeter and there's some gating, right, that happens, whether that's a magnetometer or something else. And you make sure it doesn't go on odd hours into the night, because that's when, you know, bad things happen, right? Your mother told you nothing good happens after 12 o'clock. You can actually amend that old saying to say nothing good happens after 8 o'clock, right?
22: So I'm in bed by 9, so you can close at 8. I'm fine. By the way, you're going to have a way to test your well, listen, you're a former law enforcement man. You were a U.S. assistant U.S. attorney for many years. Right. So you come at this from a serious vein. I know that. You've got a big feast coming up.
29: We've got
22: the big Portuguese feast.
29: Right.
22: That's going to draw thousands.
29: It's one of the biggest ethnic festivals in the United States.
22: Are you expecting trouble?
29: Well, we anticipate trouble.
22: Okay,
29: try to deal with that. Well, look, you have a large crowd. There's drinking, right? But there's a lot else that goes on. It's not just a big like frat party. It's an ethnic festival that has remained true to its roots. It's a very authentic celebration of Madeiran culture specifically and Portuguese culture generally. And people love it. And we've been able to make it a lot safer over the years by being responsible about the dispensation of alcohol.
22: Yep.
29: Being in the last few years, cordoning off the main stages with fencing and wanding people as they come in. So that, I think, helps reduce the possibility of somebody doing something violent.
22: Yep.
29: This year, the feast committee itself is going to be IDing people who enter after 8 o'clock. So if you're not 21, you can't get in. And so I think that's going to help with crowd control. And so it's become a much safer event. I mean, the number of arrests at the feast have plummeted over the years. And knock on wood, they will continue to do that with the measures that we're putting in place. But, you know, look, you don't want to deprive it. So festivals that people look to that are traditional, that whose intentions are pure and that people want to have in their lives, it's things that we want to support. But we have to balance that against security concerns, and that's what we try to do with every event.
22: This is the Feast of the Blessed Sacrament, big Portuguese feast. Yeah. It draws thousands. They come down from Canada. This is a big thing.
29: It's a huge thing. We understand it to be among the largest ethnic festivals in the United States. It is considered to be the largest Portuguese festival in the world. It's a great festival, and the Feast Committee gives out scholarships and does a lot of public good as well over the course of the year. But it is sort of like old home week in Greater New Bedford. Yeah. A lot of folks will come home just to catch up with people at the feast. And, so it's a great thing. I encourage people to go. It is a safe family environment, great musical entertainment, but it's also interesting. It's unique. Yeah. There isn't another Portuguese
22: feast. Well, light a candle, Mayor. We have no problems. We're going to say
29: I encourage people to pray, but I also have to look at hard evidence, too, to make decisions as mayor. So that's what we do. And
22: Mayor Smiley just had the fan zone. About 130,000 people downtown Providence.
29: Yeah, good stuff.
22: Four arrests for disorderly,
29: It takes a little bit of planning. Yeah. It takes some resources, law enforcement resources, to make it happen. But you can have these events. But law enforcement, as people are having a good time, that when you show up and have a good, safe time, it's because a lot of people in law enforcement and city government plan and sweat the details, including the public safety details.
22: Since we're talking about resources, you got a little beef with the state that they're not sending enough money? Now, you tell me you get along pretty good with the governor.
29: I do.
22: Right?
29: Yeah. It's not just her call, right? It's the legislature's call.
22: She's got a lot to say. She can help you out here.
29: Indeed she does, yeah. No, I so just as a point of perspective, so to run city government, like when I say city government, the non-school side of city government, the traditional core services, police, fire, libraries, parks, all that, in Massachusetts, cities rely essentially on two sources of revenue, property tax revenue and unrestricted state aid. There's other stuff that comes in, but those are the two main ones. And in the course of the last 17, 18 years, the state aid, unrestricted state aid, has not kept up with inflation. It dropped off and then didn't come back up. Mm-hmm. Hasn't really come back up to pre-financial crisis levels back in 2008. So that's put a lot of strain on property taxpayers to pick up the rest of the bill, because everything's like, and city government has gotten more expensive. So just to put a finer point on it, in the fiscal year that just closed on June 30th, fiscal year 26, mm-hmm. we, New Bedford, received almost to the dollar the same exact amount in unrestricted state aid as we got in 2009.
1: Right.
29: 17 years ago. So how do you pay the bills with that? So we've been saying, and New Bedford's not alone in this, but like, State, there's a need for you to contribute to the financing of core municipal services. And it's not charity. It's,
1: I understand.
29: Look, if you go to New Bedford, you're not a New Bedford resident, but if you go to New Bedford, you go to a show at the Zeiterion Performing Arts Center, you will have police protection. You will have EMS protection. You will have other municipal services at your disposal, even though you don't pay a dime in property taxes, Gene, to New Bedford. Right. And so as a result of that, because people come and go, the state necessarily is the mechanism to provide additional funding for those services. So that's what I would argue.
1: Let me push back. If I go to the Zeiterion, aren't you thankful that I'm coming overseas to go to your city?
29: If you're spending a lot of money, otherwise you're spending a lot of dough on dinner, buying an expensive bottle of wine.
1: I might go to a restaurant on the waterfront. I may walk around the Whaling Museum. I may even buy something at the Joseph Abboud factory sale.
29: You
1: never know.
4: 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That's the Realtor difference. The housing market could be reignited if the Fed cuts interest rates as much as some think. Jonathan Miller, president and appraiser Miller Samuel, says any little drop in mortgage rates from here will trigger a jump in sales as buyers flood in.
6: Even if rates only went down to 6.25, not even cracking 6, I see this as incremental improvement, that as rates fall, more and more people are tipped into the purchase market.
4: But Miller also warns this could end up making homes less affordable for some, because
6: I think you're going to end up seeing a big surge in demand, which is probably, with inventory still being inadequate in many markets, still causing prices to rise.
4: On the other hand, he says the rush into purchases could cause rents to drop. And that's the Bloomberg Real Estate Report. I'm Denise Pellegrini.
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1: In the Providence mayoral race, the Democrats are getting all the attention. Mayor Smiley, the incumbent, wants another bite at the apple versus David Morales, who was very astute on social media, but also controversial in some respects. So those two have been going back and forth. In the meantime, there is a Republican running, believe it or not. Maybe that's news to you. He's Dave Talon. He's been involved in civics and politics in Providence and across the state for a long time. He is running again. Why is that, Dave? Is it because no one else is running? Well, maybe so. You've been active in civics and politics for a while. In fact, you've run for several offices before.
9: I have. My biggest background is a community activist, Gene. I said, I'm president of the Reservoir Triangle Neighborhood Association. We've developed four parks on Mashpog Pond, biggest body of water in the city. We work with the police, fire. We've adopted two schools in the neighborhood, and mainly we just help people to get to know their neighbors and their neighborhood a little bit better.
22: Well, listen, you can get things done as a neighborhood activist. I don't know about running for mayor as a Republican in Providence. And well, to say it's a heavy lift is an understatement.
9: It is, but somebody's got to do it, Gene.
22: Yeah. Well, I'm glad you said you threw that phrase out there. Somebody has to do it. Are you doing it because nobody stepped up and wants to run as a Republican in Providence?
9: Well, we joke that one of my duties as chairman of the Republican Party in Providence is if you can't get anybody else to run, then you have to run yourself. So here I am.
22: You took your advice. All right. What do you? Let me ask you this. You know, Republicans will get a certain base vote. No matter what office they run for, you can guarantee it might be single digits, it might be low doubles. What do you think you'll get?
9: Well, the base vote for Republicans in Providence is 15%.
22: Okay.
9: So I've got to pick up another 35% to get up to the 50, and we'll see.
22: You have no illusions about this. You're really running just to say there is a Republican running.
9: I'm certainly prepared to serve as mayor if I get elected, Gene, but, you know, I'm running on issues. It's not like the governor's race where one candidate's calling the other one the son of Satan and the other one's calling the other one the daughter of Satan. I'm running mostly on issues and the things I would like to do if I'm elected as mayor of Providence and the things I'd like to see somebody else do if they're the ones who get elected.
22: I know their issues. One is rent control. Morales pushing for rent control. Morales is a Democratic Socialist. I know that Mayor Smiley is pushing for rental assistance, cash. Assistance. He's also affordable housing. They're both big on that. They're both talking up crime. All right, let's go over Dave Talon, Republican. Top issue for you.
9: My top issue would be education. That is 55% of the city budget. It's the reason why we raised taxes by $10 million last year. Mm. And I have a lot of ideas on how we can reduce the cost of schools in Providence by the same amount that we raised taxes by and even more. And yet improve education for the kids in Providence at the same time. One of the things that Mayor Smiley did a year ago or 2 years ago was he hired a private company to do an audit of the school.

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1: Teachers union, perhaps tougher than they do the candidates.
2: On the transportation thing.
1: You said you would?
2: I would. On the transportation thing, right now 9,000 kids are riding a school bus. I believe if we adopted my plan to let kids choose what school they go to, it would cut it down to 4,500, save $10 million, the exact amount that the mayor raised taxes by a year ago. On the teachers union, it's unfortunate that during the years that the state took it over, where they had the authority to override the teachers union contract all by itself, they didn't do it. And that's mainly Governor McKee's doing. When he took over from Gina Raimondo, the state commissioner was actually trying to do that. And Governor McKee cut her right off as soon as he took office. So it's unfortunate. But the things that need to be done, the two things in the teachers union contract, is give the principals the authority to run their schools and eliminate the work-to-rule provisions in the teachers contract. And if we did those two things, it would improve the quality of education tremendously.
1: You want to give Mayor Smiley credit for getting the schools back?
2: Sure, I'll give him credit for that.
1: Did you agree? Take the schools back?
2: Oh, yeah, absolutely. Yeah, unfortunately, especially under Governor McKee, the state takeover really wasn't working to do the things that needed to be done.
1: If Morales prevails, the other day he said, hello, brothers and sisters and non-binary comrades. He's a socialist. Will you go after him on that?
2: Oh, I already am going after it, obviously, in the debates that we're having. I went after him the other night, the debate we had at the Mount Pleasant Library, and our next debate is tomorrow night at the Rochambeau Library on Hope Street on the east side. One of the things I went at him the other night is the anti-Semitism. As you know, I'm Jewish. We had you as a guest at our temple
1: a couple months ago. Yes.
2: And, I'm very disturbed that the people he's surrounding himself with, like he just had the fundraiser in New York, hosted by this woman congressional candidate who attacked Israel the day after 1,200 Jews have been murdered by Arab terrorists.
1: Chevalier is her name, correct?
2: Yeah. And she actually attacked Israel right after that, before Israel even responded. And, that's just bizarre that these are the type of people he associates with. So that's very concerning to me. He actually took the trouble to issue a news release attacking Mayor Smiley for going to a conference in Louisiana of mayors that support Israel, and he attacked him for that. I mean, what is he thinking?
1: Well, you have an ally in Mayor Smiley in that. Mayor Smiley,
2: I do.
1: Pro-Israel. Mm-hmm. If Mayor Smiley prevails and becomes the mayor for another term, can you work with him?
2: I think I can.
1: Do you have a conversation with him?
2: I get along very well with him personally, Gene. So, yeah, no, like I say, I'm talking a lot of the issues and what I would do to improve the schools and reduce spending. Right. And I would love it if he would say, this town's got a lot of good ideas. I'm going to adopt them myself and make them happen. And I don't even care if he takes credit for them himself.
1: And that's 10 News Conference. Thanks for being with us. Have a great rest of your weekend. By the way, make sure you tune into my new show, Gene Off Script, 10 a.m.
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5: Welcome to the Cumulus Community, a weekly public affairs show spotlighting the most pressing issues affecting our community. 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
6: Good morning, and thank you for listening to Cumulus Community. I'm Kim Zandi, here today with one of my favorite organizations, probably a favorite of all of yours. Even if it's kind of in the background of your head, it's Save the Bay. These guys do so much. They protect the bay. They protect our waterways that feed into the bay. They look at the flora, the fauna. I don't know how you guys do it all. We're joined today by Leanne Danielson, the events manager for Save the Bay. Good morning.
7: Good morning. Happy to be here.
6: And you guys have a big event because, of course, everything you do, whether it's advocacy, whether it's the citizens, scientists, even though they're volunteers, still takes money to coordinate, you know, protecting everything for us and keeping our beaches free for the public to access. It all takes money. So you have a big, big event.
7: Yeah. So upcoming on August 8th, we've got our 50th Save the Bay Swim, which is crazy. We're just so excited because 50 years. We raised over $7 million just in those 50 years. We're very excited.
6: Tell me about the swim because, I mean, obviously the swim indicates somebody swimming in the bay.
7: Exactly. So we have hundreds of swimmers and kayakers who start at the Navy base and they go 2 miles and we end up in Jamestown at Potter Cove where we, that's the finish line. And then we throw a big party. It started out with only 100 swimmers in 1977. And now we have upwards of like between 350 and 480 is our average.
6: I'm imagining for the swim, you have to be an excellent swimmer. But you just said we could kayak as well.
7: Well, the kayaker, so if you don't qualify, you do have to qualify. And if you can't qualify, you have to have an escort kayaker. And then we have a safety team of kayakers as well.
6: If I want to do the swim as a participant, how do I go about that?
7: So all you would have to do is, well, people can always email me with questions, but you just have to register on our site, which is savebay.org/2026. And you just register, and then if it's your first time, I will contact you for your qualification.
6: Oh,
7: so
6: great.
7: It's pretty simple. And then you have to pay a $50 registration fee, and then the fundraising minimum is $450 for each swimmer.
6: That is really not that big of an amount. I know people are tight right now, but so much with social media. Even if we don't have this giant, like, 5,000 people following or 10,000 people, we still could raise that pretty easily for most.
7: Absolutely. And most people, I have a whole group of high fundraisers. Last year, one swimmer raised $42,000.
6: Oh, my goodness.
7: Yeah, that's the most anybody's ever raised in 49 years.
6: Okay, imagine this is pretty exciting. If we don't qualify to participate, we can still come down and watch?
7: Yes, and you can. If you don't qualify, you can have a kayaker, so you can still do it. If you're a little bit on the slow side, you can still do it with a kayaker. But if you want to just be a spectator or a volunteer, that we welcome all that as well.
6: How do we volunteer? Same website?
7: Yeah, savebay.org. You'll find volunteering. You'll find the swim registration under events. So you can do all of those things and also learn about our new aquarium and all those kinds of things.
6: We gave away tickets to the aquarium earlier this year. It's the Hamilton Family Aquarium. And you have summer bay camps? Is that tied in?
7: Yes, we have summer bay camps. We have a lot of different programs at the aquarium, and we've seen over 150,000 people so far in the 2 years we've been open.
6: Wow, that's amazing. I have not been yet, and I feel shame for that. I need to bring the kids.
7: Oh, yes, it's just so interactive, and all the staff are so knowledgeable. It's really fun.
6: I mean, honestly, even if I didn't bring the kids, I love aquariums myself.
7: Yeah.
6: While we're talking about the swim, you guys have so many other things. You've got the boat-based nature cruises, the seal watch tours, the lighthouse tours. You offer so much.
7: We do. We pretty much have something for everyone. Yeah, all those activities, the seal watches and everything, are very popular programs. Lighthouse tours, all those things. So we're very busy.
6: Once again, I'm talking with Leanne Danielson, the events manager for Save the Bay. And you guys, again, we've been talking about how much you do. The donors, the volunteers, the members, even us coming out to spectate really helps. The citizen scientist volunteers help document water pollution and conditions, storm surge events, count seals. I want to do that. Even cleanups.
7: Yeah. Cleanups, we do so many cleanups. We have like over 3,000 volunteers each year, and we do pretty much shoreline cleanups almost year round. Our International Coastal Cleanup, which is another fundraiser for us, is all through September and October. So we do cleanups those 2 months, and it goes into the, we collect all that data. So it's very impactful.
6: We've been hearing a lot about microplastics, not only getting into the swimming water, but getting into the marine life. And I would imagine, you know, cleaning up bottles or trash, wrappers, everything is plastic these days, has got to help that as well. And that's a conservation effort.
7: Absolutely. Yeah. No, the International Coastal Cleanup is a wonderful event because it's worldwide. And like I said, we do shoreline cleanups almost all year round. Just everybody from citizens to Girl Scout troops will do the cleanup. So it's a very effective program.
6: All right, let's get back to the swim because this is a big event. I did not realize it was the 50th year. In order to participate, you go to savebay.org.
7: Yeah, you can sign up there. And like I said, I'm very hands-on, so especially if you're a first-timer, I contact you directly, walk you through any steps if you're concerned. A lot of people get nervous their first time, so we try and really hold hands if we need to.
6: I have to be honest, I would be nervous, but I would want to do that. Maybe this year I'll start as a spectator and see how it goes. If I'm a spectator, is that for free or is there a cost to get in?
7: No, that's free. We have a whole party afterwards, so a lot of people will like cheer people on at the finish line, then go to the party. We have live music. We've got food trucks and all sorts of like vendors, like REI and things like that with interactive activities. So yeah, if you want to spectate, that's absolutely fine to just come do that. We've got, I don't know if you knew this, but Elizabeth Beisel, who's an Olympian, is our swim ambassador.
6: Gotta love a hometown Olympian.
7: Absolutely. She's amazing. She does a lot for us. She's our spokesperson, ambassador. She helps me at the party with some awards and things like that. So she's been, ever since we've had her, it's up the game a bit.
6: Does she actually swim?
7: Oh, yeah.
6: I bet she's fast. She win every year?
7: She's real close. Usually she does win. But she swims it very fast.
6: I love that she helps you and swims and then goes to the party after. I would be exhausted.
7: I know. She's not. She has more energy than 100 people.
6: That's awesome. The party.
7: That's at the Turnpike Authority on their lawn. So that's just, it's right by Potter Cove. So it's, you just literally cross the road and it's right there.
6: Oh, okay. So it ends at Potter Cove and then you go across the street. There's the party.
7: Exactly.
6: I like that you have the food trucks because I'm going to be hungry. Then we're going to listen to some live music. We're going to cheer on everybody who participated in the swim. Again, savebay.org. So many things you do from the flora, the fauna. Obviously, the actual bay, it's right in the name. All the waterways that feed into the bay, you help us keep the beaches access to the public and open. My goodness, and the power to affect that change for Narragansett Bay. And I mean, who of us does not enjoy it? Even if you don't go to the beach, how many times have you gone and just looked at the sunset? Or you're doing maybe rail explorers in Portsmouth and you're going by those beautiful views. How can we not enjoy it?
7: Agreed. I mean, when we started this swim in 1977, we had about 100 swimmers, but it was too polluted to get in the water. So what Trudy Cox did, who was then the assistant director who started the swim, had everyone get into, we had rowboats at that time, had everyone get into the rowboats, paddle out 300 feet to get to safe water because it was too unsafe for them to step in the water.
6: Wow. Right there is a demonstration of why you guys are so important.
7: Absolutely.
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6: Events manager extraordinaire, Love that. 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There's no the in that. I keep getting confused.
7: Yes, that's it. Correct. People get confused all the time. But I would also be remiss if I didn't mention another fundraiser that's coming up June 18th.
6: It's
7: called Our Taste of the Bay. I've been running this event. It's kind of my baby, so I love it. It's vendors from all over Rhode Island. They all donate their food and their time and their staff. And we typically have over 40 vendors. So it's breweries, wineries, fish, you know, shellfish, like Matunic Oyster Bar, for example, like all of these different places. So, and then we have a big raffle. We celebrate our sponsors. We celebrate our members, our donors, our supporters. It's just a really feel good event. And we start with our annual meeting, and then it kicks into the Taste of the Bay party.
6: Taste of the Bay, and tell me that date again.
7: It's June 18th.
6: Now, this is going to be a silly question because it is Taste of the Bay. Is it all seafood, or can a land lover like me go too?
7: Oh, no, it's a mix of everything because I know not everyone loves seafood. 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They're $60 and $65 at the door.
6: So we've got the swim happening in August. We have Taste of the Bay happening in June. You could do the Hamilton Family Aquarium, the summer bay camps, the nature cruises, the seal watch tours, the lighthouse tours. 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
7: Yes, we're busy. 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
21: What are the chances you are listening to this while drinking a nice hot cup of coffee? If so, don't let me stop you. For years, we've been reporting on the health benefits of coffee, and that's not going to stop today. A new study, this one out of Harvard School of Public Health, found that coffee and tea could help lower your risk of developing dementia. People who enjoyed 1 to 3 caffeinated cups a day saw the biggest impact. In addition to the caffeine, coffee contains hundreds of bioactive compounds that can influence inflammation, glucose metabolism, vascular function, and oxidative stress. It's also possible coffee drinkers might be doing other things that keep them healthy. Eating a more balanced diet, getting plenty of exercise, sleep, not smoking, or drinking too much alcohol. And finally, staying socially active. I'm Dr. Sanjay Gupta, helping you live a better life.
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0: our scripture of the day, Exodus 20, verses 8 and 9. 6 days you shall labor and do all your work, but the seventh day is a Sabbath to the Lord your God. Serena Williams said, "Don't let anyone work harder than you do." You hear that, John? You've already failed. I've been carrying the load today.
1: Carrying it, man.
0: All right, Manny is in Chicago up next. What's going on, Manny?
2: Hey, guys. Thanks for taking my call. I'll try to give a quick summary before I ask the question. I will note that my plumber did give me an update earlier today, so maybe your answer will change. I'm 27. I just recently bought a home. I do have 3 young kids and a stay-at-home wife, and I'm expecting my fourth child within the next 2 weeks.
0: Party.
2: Give or take some time. And since I got into the home, I did have a savings account that dwindled down a little bit just from some small repairs, like a HVAC system that needed to be repaired for $3,000, and then small things around the house. Within the last month, my sewage drain, I think, has a crack in it.
1: Oh, no.
2: Caused my entire home to smell like sewage, and now I have, like, drain flies.
0: Yikes.
2: Pretty much throughout my home. So
1: what'd your plumber say?
2: I had two different plumbers come just to get two different opinions and quotes. One of them said it is a drain pipe that does have a crack. The house that I got was a remodel. Everything was pretty much new, including most of the above ground plumbing, but the sewage stuff was all the original pipe work. And he said he needed to get a camera scope in there, and he did see where it was. And it was under parts of the foundation, under the ground.
1: Are you on a slab?
2: Yeah, so where the pipe is cracked, it's part of a slab.
1: Yeah.
2: Or it might be right next to it or underneath it. But the main thing is that because I'm having, like, drain flies and all these small issues that come along with this, I do have a previous employer's 401k that's about $23,000. I'm in baby step two. My only debt is my wife's van. It's about $14,000. My actual savings is about $2,500, and I have $2,000 for a sinking fund for my personal car that may go, God knows when, and then a $1,000 emergency fund. The only other option that I would have to fund it, if I don't use the 401k, would try to be to finance it or use money from my in-laws, and I'd pay them back with little to no interest. But I just wanted to get your guys' opinion, because I know it's shunned upon to take from your 401k, even though I'm not putting anything in there now. Since
1: let me ask you a few questions about the work. Anytime I've ever had plumbing snake, they show me the pictures. Have you seen the cracks?
2: Not yet.
1: Okay.
2: I'm going to have the second plumber. So that's what the first one told me. The second plumber is going to the main issue is that what they told me today, when I was cutting my grass yesterday, I did see a puddle of water on one of the corners of my house.
1: Mm-hmm.
2: And my father-in-law came, and he helped dig up some of that corner to kind of see what it was. And it ended up being like pretty much poop and stuff backing up and flowing up. So as far as like the urgency goes, I do want to try to get it done just because I'm going to have a newborn.
1: Oh, of course.
2: Living in it.
1: Dude, you got two guys with kids. We get it.
0: And you got storm on storm on storm right now.
1: Yeah. Here's what I want you to think through. If they come out and they say, yeah, it's cracked, and we have to dig up your entire yard from the street to your foundation and completely redo this whole thing. It's old cast iron. It's old or old. It's rotted through. It's iron. It's useless. There could be, we can drill a hole in it and pump it, completely pump it out for $600, and that will get you 2 months or 3 months. And then we'll come out here and pump it again, and I'll get you 3 more months. And so the temptation is, and I totally get it, dude, both George and I, like we both get it, is I want to just do all this right now. I need to get it all fixed right this second, whatever. But I always want you to remember, generally in these kind of situations, unless your house is falling over, there's step one, the perfect option. There's step two. There's step three. There's step four.
2: Yeah.
1: And so what do I have to do to limp along while I'm still gathering and saving money so I can do this whole thing right?
0: So it's basically what gets us by versus what gets it completely fixed.
1: Right.
2: Yeah. So since I'm not on a septic tank, I'm on my city line. I'm in like the suburbs of Chicago.
1: Sure.
2: based on what they find when it's dug up, how would you guys go about it then as far as...
1: Well, I mean, there's going to be multiple stages. If two guys come and give you the same issue, if they both snake it and they're both like, yeah, brother, your pipe all the way to the street is screwed up. I'm going to want to call the city and see if they have any investment in this thing too. Is part of this line theirs? I'm also going to then, because then you start phase two, which is, all right, how much is it going to cost for you to fix it? And how much is it going to cost for you to fix it? And I'm going to call four other companies out here to see what they would charge. And I'm going to do my due diligence to see how I can get this thing, not the cheapest, but how I can get it done with the most reputable company done the right way for the best price.
2: Okay. Because the plumber that saw the issue today did say not to use like any of the washers, dryers, shower, anything, just because of the fact that poop was coming up from that little corner and the drain was busted.
1: Yeah.
2: I'm just waiting to get an actual visual on the pipe. And
3: is there somewhere you guys can go temporarily?
2: Yeah, so my in-laws extended their hand for us to stay there for a couple of days.
3: Wonderful. I would definitely do that.
1: I'd call the city, too, and have them a city sewage inspector come out and look at it and see. Because if it may be backed all the way down the middle of your street for half a block, and the city's got work to do, yeah.
3: And I would also contact your homeowner's insurance. Have you done that?
2: No. I did. 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So I didn't think to contact my homeowner's insurance.
1: The new home that you just bought, why won't the warranty cover that?
2: The company said they don't cover any type of like sewage plumbing, only like above ground, which didn't make any sense to me.
3: Here's your homework. Go find every piece of documentation for that warranty. 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Upload it to AI and see if there's a way that this can be covered. Because your insurance company might say, no, we don't cover that. You might find that you appeal it and go, nope, they're going to cover it now. And they might then cover your displacement to go rent a home somewhere while it gets fixed. And so I don't want you to feel like there's only one option right now. I'm going to fight this thing to offload it as much as I can.
1: It's a part-time job. And if you think of a part-time job that you might earn $10,000, you'd probably take that part-time job. This is the same thing. You may save yourself 10 grand. What did that first plumber quote you to dig up the whole line from your house to the street?
2: He said depending, well, the line is under like 6 feet of dirt and it's in a crawl space under my basement or under my home in my basement. He said it could be at 6,000 to 10,000, just depending on how much line is cracked and how far down he has to dig.
1: Okay. So if you think about it, give yourself that exercise too. What does life look like? The numbers you just gave me, for your car fund, for this, you've got $6,000 in your pocket right now.
3: Yeah, between your sinking fund, your savings, and that car repair fund, you got, you know, a good $5,500. So within a month, you could have $6,000. And so you might not be in as bad shape as you think. What's the car loan is $14,000. What is that van worth?
2: It's probably worth about the same, about $14,000, $15,000.
3: Okay.
2: It's a 2018 Honda Odyssey.
1: And you got four kids, so you need a van.
3: Yeah.
1: I get that.
3: But I was wondering if it's worth $30,000 and you guys can downgrade in van for now. That could solve some problems too. But I definitely would not touch that retirement account. I know it's tempting because it feels like old money in your old coat pocket. But man, that's like taking a loan at 35% interest with the penalties and taxes you're going to pay on that money. So it is not worth it. And if you just leave that money alone to grow for the next 30 years, it's really a six-figure mistake you're making.
1: Okay, so can I talk to you just dad to dad real quick, husband to husband?
2: Yeah.
1: I promise you this will pass. And it feels like it's all happening. You're having a new kid on the way. You got in-laws like saying you can come live with us. You've got a car that might die. It all feels like it's happening. Let's laser beam on the plumbing issue and get this thing cleaned up. And let's celebrate this new kid coming, and let's do everything we can to scratch and claw and pay for cash on this deal.
3: And worst case, if the in-laws want to be generous and help you guys cover this for now, go for it. Remember, there's ultimately only one way to financial peace, and that's to walk daily with the Prince of Peace, Christ Jesus.
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6: From ABC News, I'm Chuck Sievertson. Good morning. Gasoline prices are going up along with the threat of a wider Mideast war. The Houthis, Iran-backed rebels in Yemen, have opened a new front targeting Saudi Arabian oil exports. The U.S. and Iran have stopped nightly attacks for the moment. ABC News Chief Global Affairs Correspondent Martha Raddatz.
7: The New York Times is reporting that President Trump is not going to have any sort of escalation or a massive attack like that. The White House is, of course, saying nothing about that other than that all options remain on the table, but that the president prefers diplomacy. So there's really no clear strategy here.
6: Police in Germany hunting a 21-year-old man they say has ties to Islamic groups after a van ramming at a pride event in Berlin, killing one person, injuring at least 16 others. ABC's Britt Clement.
8: Just last week, Germany actually raised the security alert to high, warning that plans to attack the country were clearly discernible. And on that search underway, police are using helicopters, thermal imaging at night, and police are advising the public not to approach the suspects as they may be armed and dangerous.
6: Flames in Spain's Valencia region. More than 260,000 people are confined to their homes or evacuated because of wildfires in Spain and France, say emergency officials. In London, ABC's Marcus Moore.
9: These are truly extreme conditions that are helping to fuel these flames. So intense, the fires create their own wind and move rapidly across the terrain. And that's what's made the fire burning near Bordeaux so dangerous and tricky to get ahead of.
6: More protests last night in Madison, Wisconsin, after a deadly police shooting of a black man caught on cell phone video. It went viral. Corey Ruiz's mother.
10: He loved his daughter. He loved his family. He did not deserve to be taken out like that. Mm-hmm. They took my baby from me.
6: Police say officers were responding to a 911 call about a person checking vehicles when they confronted Ruiz. You're listening to ABC News.
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6: Los Angeles police say they're using drones to aid first responders in a pilot program that began nearly a year ago. LAPD Chief Jim McDonald says the drones can travel as fast as 42 miles an hour.
13: Of the calls they're dispatched to, 73% of the time they get there before the patrol unit's able to get there. They have the ability to go around things that are in their way, so it's safe.
6: On privacy concerns, the LAPD chief says they don't record until the drone gets to the site, and then when leaving, the recording is stopped. Landing safely on terra firma this morning in Kazakhstan in a parachuting capsule, a U.S. astronaut and two Russian cosmonauts after their stint on the International Space Station. Motivation to get moving from runners in today's San Francisco Marathon. Those taking part include high school students getting special support. ABC's Karina Nova is there.
14: For Josh Rojas, running wasn't an exercise. He just did it when he didn't have a ride.
15: Like if I needed to get somewhere and I didn't have a ride, I just started running.
14: The teens are students at Cristo Rey High School in San Jose. The small school caters to low-income families. The campus does not have an athletic field, so most days the students train on the streets of East San Jose. Local running clubs have stepped in to help. They recently took the kids on a shopping trip to buy running shoes and training gear.
6: Caitlin Clark and Team Spoon outlasted Marina Mabry and Team Coop 129-122 in the WNBA All-Star Game. Good morning there, you. Chuck Sievertson, ABC News.
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16: Welcome on into Massey on Money. 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We're so glad to have you along with us for our show today. We get together each and every week, try to sort through big topics relating to retirement. We know if you're listening, you're either thinking about that date, or you already have it circled on the calendar, or you're in it. And we know you have questions, concerns, things that come up. 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Jeff Massey, how are you today?
17: Doing pretty well.
16: Yeah.
17: Yeah, I mean, other than the sinuses a little bit, it just will just mess with me all of a sudden for some reason.
16: I don't understand why. Not the right time of year, I think. I just feel like some of these weird things creep up in the summer months and you think, what are you doing? Why are you here right now? Yeah. This is not when I'm supposed to be feeling this way, but it happens. I hope you're feeling better soon. We'll get through this show.
17: Yeah, I don't feel badly. It's just that my nose is a little active and, you know, I did travel recently. Just got back. That kind of stuff happens.
16: Yeah. It's weird how when you change, you know, just locations, demographics, whatever it may be, how that air quality is different in those different areas that you travel to. Being on a plane. Yeah. Being on an airplane. Yeah.
17: And lots of people in a little tiny space. So you never know.
16: Well, absolutely. Well, glad to have you here. I'm going to let you, for our listeners who weren't joining us, it's been a couple weeks now. We took a little bit of time here before we shared this. I know you want to, I want to have you give a little bit of background before you share this letter that you've been wanting to read here for our radio listening audience.
17: Yeah. As long-term listeners certainly will know that I have often spoken about my frustration with the politicians in Washington and how they have ignored fully funding Social Security. And it's getting worse and worse. And compounding that frustration was when I saw Senator Whitehouse, when he was doing his reelection campaign, stood in front of a room full of seniors. I mean, they're all white-haired folks, right? So clearly they were all seniors, retirees. And he says, you vote for me? And he puts his hand, he shoots his hand up in the air and says, you'll never have to worry about Social Security again. I almost jumped out of my chair. I was so frustrated with that. How could you be that bold-faced and yet have taken no action? So I finally put together a pretty strong letter that I'm sending to both Senator Whitehouse and Reid. Senator Whitehouse is now, I think, 18 years in. Senator Reid, 30 years.
18: Wow.
17: So they have known this, and they've known about it for decades, and they've not taken any action. And it's very frustrating when I see people retiring, and they're super concerned that just 6 years from now, they could lose 25% of the Social Security benefit that they've been paying into for their whole lot, working lives, and we're relying upon that for their part of their retirement income. So it's been very frustrating. So I kind of structured the front end to tell them who I am and why we're asking. So let me just read the letter. And I sent a similar letter to the two representatives, AMO and Magaziner. The language was a little softer because the two of them have been in office 3 years and 4 years.
18: A little different.
17: They're newer.
18: 18 and 30. Yeah.
17: Exactly. And they have known about it for decades. They get a report every year from Social Security. Every year. That's a frustrating part. And I'm going to read it as I've sent it. And these went in the mail on July 7th. So as this show is airing, it's a couple of weeks. I've not had a response from any of the four. And I sent the certified letter to their Washington address and certified to their local addresses here. So there's no excuse of them not getting it. I sent it to both of their offices.
18: Couple coffees each, yeah.
17: Yeah, I mean, it went Washington, Rhode Island. So we should have gotten some kind of a response, but we've nothing but crickets. So subject, inquiry regarding your legislative record on fully funding Social Security. So in this case, dear Senator Whitehouse, I'm writing to you today as a concerned citizen and lifelong Rhode Island resident to respectfully request specific information regarding your legislative record on protecting and fully funding Social Security. I'm a financial planner and have been a financial radio show host for over 20 years. Social Security issues are a major concern for my clients and audience. My show is on the top three radio stations in Rhode Island, and the hour-long show airs 7 times every weekend. I have a substantial audience size. That'll make sense on the back end of the letter. Social Security is a sacred trust and financial bedrock for millions of Americans who have contributed to the system through a lifetime of hard work. As you know, the Social Security Board of Trustees projects that the trust funds face long-term financial imbalances that require decisive legislative action to prevent future benefit reductions. The Social Security Trustees report from 2015, that's 2015, that is published on their website, clearly indicates that the trust fund is in dire financial condition. In that report, the math indicated that an increase of 1.31% from individuals and the same from employers would fix the trust fund deficit for approximately 75 years. And that information was taken from page 24 of the 2015 Social Security Trustee Report. And I even gave them the website that they could go right to it. Now, given that the above information has been available to you some 11 years, it is disgraceful that you and your colleagues did not take action to correct this situation. In the 2026 trustee report, the percentage increase due to your collective inaction is 2.125% for employees and employers alike. That increase from 2015 to 2026 is 57%. The increases get larger for each year of delay. This information was taken from the 2026 trustees report under, quote, size of the solvency gap, unquote, on this webpage. And I gave the reference to the webpage. The FICA tax at 12.4% was last adjusted to fund Social Security retirement benefits in 1990. The cumulative inflation amount from 1990 to May of 2026 is 156.41%. If that inflation figure was applied to the 12.4% FICA tax, it would equate to 31.79%. A 2.125% FICA tax increase pales in comparison to where it should be. Once this is implemented, the FICA tax should be inflation adjusted going forward. Compared to raising the FICA tax, do you think it is better to have people lose 25% of their Social Security retirement benefits starting in 2032? Would you want your mother or father to lose that much of their income for the rest of their lives? How about those that only have Social Security income? How will they survive? Why haven't you and your colleagues taken action to correct this disgraceful situation? As an elected representative in Washington, your direct actions on this matter are highly important to me, my financial clients, and my financial radio audience. I would appreciate a detailed response outlining the specific measures you have taken during your tenure to ensure the long-term solvency of this vital program. Specifically, please provide, these are bullet points, legislation sponsored or co-sponsored, a list of bills you have introduced or co-sponsored that aim to strengthen Social Security's financing, alter revenue structures, or protect benefits. Voting record, your specific votes on key budget resolutions, amendments, or bills brought to the floor that impacted Social Security trust funds. Committee activity, any specific actions, hearings, or oversight initiatives you have participated in within your committee assignments to address the long-term solvency of the program. Proposed solutions, your current definitive policy position on how Congress should address the projected funding shortfall, and I highlighted this part, without cutting benefits for beneficiaries or raising the retirement ages to receive those benefits. Thank you for your time and your expected transparent communication on this critical issue. I look forward to your detailed response, as I have promised my financial radio show audience that I will read this letter and your responses on air. End of letter.
19: As you just did. Well, there you go.
17: So I know that took up pretty much a whole segment. I mean, I know it's strongly worded. I get that, but it's disgraceful. And I am so ramped up over this. I think anybody that's listened to me for any length of time,
19: we know.
17: And Social Security topic comes up, I get wired because of this. This is why. The math has showed them the path, and they have just ignored it. And I know we need to wrap this segment, and we can continue the conversation on the other side.
19: We'll do that when Massey on Money continues with Jeff Massey, founder and president here at Massey & Associates, Inc. Remember that number, 401-200-7200, 401-200-7200. We're back right after this.
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19: Welcome back in. 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You're listening to Massey on Money. Glad to have you along with us for our show today. Started out a little unconventional. We don't normally do what we did in the first segment, but this has been something weighing heavily on Jeff's mind. And we had saved, we had some time apart over the last week. We needed to make sure that we could get it fully on a show where we're both here. And that is your letter about Social Security, Jeff. And you were able to read the entire letter in our first segment. And I know you wanted to kind of just seam it up a little bit for your final thoughts, although I don't
0: think these are your final thoughts on this subject, of course, but and shouldn't be that way. But I just think, you know, for people just now joining us, this is something you've been passionate about for many, many years.
17: For years. And it's so frustrating. But what did infuriate me was White House during his campaign, that he stood in front of that group and said that. And I'm like, my God, you got to be kidding me. Mm. Now, Reid, I don't think he's heard, he said anything like that, to my knowledge. Now, he's up for re-election now. I just personally feel that none of them should be re-elected, period, because they've been ignoring this issue, which has been around since the 80s. That I can remember, back in the 80s, they were sending out letters that said, hey, in 2035, Social Security is going to be in trouble. Now, in my ignorance back then, I'm like, well, how are they going to know that? Mm-hmm. Well, that's what actuaries are for, right? And it hasn't changed much since then. It was 2034 for the longest time, and then 2033 after COVID, and then after Biden signed into law to correct what I think was a real injustice, the government pension offsets. That was an absolute injustice to all those folks that paid into Social Security that deserve to receive those benefits. And I have many clients that were hit by that. It should have never been put in place in the first place, and it was corrected. However, they corrected that without adjusting the funding. So they added some 3 million people back on or onto Social Security, which means what? Well, now it's 2032, it's going to run out of money. That was outrageous. I mean, it needed to be corrected. But the funding needed to be corrected first. That's what's so important. And I don't understand why the only time that they look at this of how to fix Social Security, all they can think of is cut benefits, cut benefits, cut benefits. Change the rules. They shouldn't change the rules. People have been paying into that system for decades.
0: And this is the kind of thing that sends the average American into a tailspin about Social Security. The date's changing, the information that's coming. And of course, we're getting information from so many different places that we didn't get, you know, 15 years ago. But it is overwhelming already to think about claiming these benefits that are so important and then to not have that security there.
17: And think about it. I mean, Social Security was initially, you get retirement benefits at 65, period. And then they changed it to you could get benefits as early as 62. And then later on, they added disability benefits, different trust fund, but they're still, that one's in trouble too. They're both in trouble. Every way you look at this, there's trouble. And I've read different things as to when it's going to run out of money, 2032, 2034, 2033. With the different articles, they're saying, well, it depends. If you look at this fund and this trust fund, well, then it's going to be in trouble here. Well, but each trust fund is supposed to stand alone, and that's the big issue there. And when we look at it, the original was 65 for full retirement benefits, and then they moved it to 66 to 67. Now, it's one thing for folks like us that have like desk jobs to maybe work that extra year or the extra 2 years now from when it first started. But what about people that are out there like digging ditches and climbing telephone poles and doing all heavy physical labor? You know, many of them, their body is shot by the time they hit 62 and they're taking it early because they just physically can't do their work anymore. We have a number of clients that were linemen, and one that comes to mind, by 57, I think, he was shot.
0: I can't imagine doing that work much longer than that.
17: Yeah. He's 57, still mm-hmm. up and down and all that crazy stuff. Now, thankfully, there's an exception to the early withdrawal penalty when you take money out of a retirement plan or an IRA account. It's called a substantially equal periodic payment. It allows you to take money out prematurely, but there are certain rules. The payment has to go for a minimum of 5 years, and you have to be beyond age 59 and a half for it to end. So if you were 55, you had to go 5 years. So you have to wait until 60. If you started it at 59, yours would have to run through 5 years, 64. So it's an interesting rule, but there is a way for people to get money out of their retirement plan prematurely with this exception. So it does work. We know how to work those rules. It's very technical. It can only be a certain percentage of your total. There's a lot of rules. You know, we're familiar with it because we've helped a number of people in that kind of a scenario. So if anybody's out there and they're in that kind of a scenario where it looks like you really physically can't do your job anymore and you're worried about taking money out prior to 59 and a half, we can show you some options. And if you'd like to, you just simply text the word visit, come on in for a visit, and then we can kind of work you through the details as to how these plans work. So simply text the word visit to 401-200-7200, and we'll have you meet with one of the advisors. We can get all your details, you know, how old are you, how much do you have in your retirement plan or IRAs, et cetera, et cetera. We have to do calculations. We would come back and say, all right, here's what we think we can do for you. And then you go from here, from there. And it's complimentary. You know, so you've got nothing to lose. There's no commitment per se, other than come in to meet and then come back for a second meeting so you can get the details. That's it. After that, we both should know if we should work together, but it's not a commitment until you decide to have us help you. Pretty simple. Just text the word visit to 401-200-7200. We look forward to helping you soon.
19: Here today with Jeff Massey. He is the founder and president here at Massey & Associates, Inc. I'm Amy Sharp, here every single week as we bring you Massey on Money, our radio show, talking all things retirement. We do our television show as well. And Jeff is here with his team each and every day to connect with you in person to talk about not just Social Security, but all things relating to retirement. Jeff has been doing this for more than 30 years now, working with individuals just like you. And I know that number is hard to hear, Jeff, but it's a good number to throw out there every once in a while, because I think sometimes we really want somebody by our side that has seen a lot, heard a lot. And you've also built your team here at Massey & Associates to reflect other generations, if I can say that. You know, I just think, you know, you've done that intentionally. And I think it's worth noting multiple times when we get together here on our shows. This is something when you come in, you know, you don't necessarily want to look across the table from somebody that's your, you know, same situation, you know, closer to retirement. And so you've built your team to move forward with just anyone who comes through.
17: Right. Right. So we have advisors, to clarify what you're saying, we have advisors here that are, you know, almost 30 years away from typical retirement. So, you know, we can literally take people from when they retire throughout the rest of their retirement.
19: Yeah.
17: And still work with the same team here at Massey & Associates. Now, granted, you know, people can change. Some people leave. Some people move away that work with us. You know, we're interviewing. We just brought on another advisor. We've got two more that we're interviewing. We are continuing to grow this team, so that we have truly a younger base that still have experience, but they're younger, and then they can learn what we do and how we do things. So we're grateful that we have the ability to continue to grow. The office can certainly accommodate more team members, and so it's been a lot of fun. It's you know, it's amazing where the business has grown. I'm grateful for the audience that we have on the radio, the people that see me on TV. Because people just keep responding. I think from last week's radio show, we ended up with almost 50 book requests.
19: Wow, that's impressive.
17: And it's
19: and we want to get that in your hands. If you don't have one of those, we want to get Jeff's recent book in. You're constantly working on something new, aren't you?
17: Well, you know, I do want to clarify. We're finishing up with the third edition. We are sending out in it the updated chapters, right? And a promise that when the fourth edition is finally in our hands, which is not there yet, we were hoping we'd have it by the end of the month, but it doesn't look promising. But when we get the new one in, all these folks over the last few months that have gotten the third edition will automatically receive the fourth edition. So they'll have an updated book, you know, cover to cover.
19: Hard to write a book. So many things in retirement planning don't always change, but yet many do. You know, tax laws, the big one right there, right?
17: I mean, you hit the nail on the
19: head. I was going to say, that's pretty much what makes you, forces you to create these new additions.
17: Yeah. And we're hopeful that the tax chapter is going to be solid for the foreseeable future. Mm-hmm. I am not aware of any major tax changes that are even being thought about right now. So let's hope that that'll be good, solid information. I would say for the next 2 or 3 years. I don't see another one under the current administration, another tax law change. Let's hope that at least through 2028, this should be a good solid reference with up-to-date information. But we always say, as of the writing of this book, and for up-to-date information, well, reach out to us.
18: Yeah.
17: We can help you with up-to-date information just to make sure. But we're grateful that the book is completed. It's through compliance. Now we're just waiting for it to get sent to the publisher. And it's a process. They print one book. They send it to us to make sure, all right, this is what we're going to print. Give us the final okay. And then we literally read through the book again and make sure that everything is right. Now, the cool part, because of how we publish, you know, we're self-published, so we have control. And if there is a typo, say, that somebody picks up that we missed, we can easily go in and fix the typo.
18: Okay. Right,
17: for the next order that we get.
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18: It's Amy Sharp here with Jeff Massey. Jeff is the founder and president here at Massey & Associates, Inc. 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Interesting federal data that I wanted to share with you, Jeff. The average American, 65 and older, spends about, this is saying, $5,120 every month. That's more than $61,000 a year. And we say these numbers, these statistics, data, whatever surveys that they've done, because it's kind of an eye opener, I think, sometimes. And we know that these are just numbers. We don't know who all's been, how many have been brought into this. But we know that if you

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1: Built up and show our clients how they can continue to have some money set aside for future growth and some money set aside in a more safety position that can provide them income that they can rely on. And that's important because when you retire, you are giving up your paycheck and replacing it with what we kind of tongue in cheek call a play check. Mm-hmm. You know, it's money that's going to come in every month, right into your account that, you know, that is your spending money for the day to day type stuff. Now, the money that's set aside for future growth is what you use for the unusual expenses that come up. Now, some people might say buying a boat is an unusual expense, but it's whatever you want to spend your money on. It's your money.
2: Yeah.
1: That's the important part. It's your money. You decide how you want to spend it. Our job is to show you what is a number that is sustainable, more on a month-to-month basis, and then you have money set aside for the unusual expenses or the bigger expenses or just replacing an old vehicle or buying a second home, whatever it might be. And we do the math, like you say all the time, Amy, we do the math to show people the path. And that is what the spending part is all about. What do you get to spend in your retirement? Because your level of spending will generally dictate what you get to do for your retirement years. If you don't have a lot of cash flow coming in, it is probably going to limit what you can do during your retirement years. So it's just taking that money that you built up and turning it into a steady stream of income so that it's reliable, that it comes in month after month after month, and we can structure those so that they're guaranteed for the rest of your life. And if you're married, for you and or your spouse, as long as you live. And those guarantees, of course, are backed up by the claims paying ability and financial strength of the insurance company. So we work with solid financial companies that in some cases have been around since the late 1800s. That's a long time. They've been through a lot of stuff. So we know that they're solid, and that's important. And it's comforting, I think, to most people when they see this laid out and say, look, here's what it is. It'll take us this many dollars to set aside to guarantee you that much for the rest of your lives. And then from there, those numbers, by the way, are pretty static. You know, they stay the same. So we can do separate contracts to defer for any number of years that you'd like, anywhere out to 20 years. We can defer for 3 years, or 5 years, 12 years, 15, 20, whatever fits your particular circumstance. That's what we do. And we show you, look, here's how we can build your income with a steady increaser as you go forward, if you want to do that. So some of our clients come in and say, no, I'll just deal with the static. That'll be fine. My Social Security gets a COLA adjustment. And if I need something, I can always just tap into my investment side. And that's a great plan too. So we build a plan. We say, look, here's what we think works for you. But of course, it's your money. And you get to decide, is that how you want us to lay out the plan? You want to tweak it a little bit? We work together, hand in hand, so that we collaborate to a point where you feel very comfortable with the plan that's being laid out.
2: Interesting.
1: That sounds good to you.
2: Yeah, no, sorry,
1: if I may interrupt you.
2: No, you start, go ahead.
1: Just text the word VISIT to 401-207-200. Come on in. Let us evaluate your situation, come back at that second meeting, and lay out what we think we can do for you, if we think we can help you. Now, after the first meeting, if we don't think we can really provide value, we're going to let you know that. Now, we did have a recent person that went on to Google and said, well, you shouldn't work with them. They only work with people that have $250,000 or more. Well, I mean, bottom line is every firm has a certain minimum. And 250 is a pretty low minimum. This person didn't even have half that. And they went online and, you know, they put a notice on Google. It wasn't bad. It just said, don't work with them, you know, because they only work with 250 or more. Bottom line is people under that level, it's very difficult for us to take that money in and diversify appropriately. And that's the challenge. It's not that we don't want to help people, but there's only so much you can do. And there are certain minimums with different

0: things that we put money into. So it's difficult. But the flip side is, I mean, work with tons of people that are over a million. And what we need to do for them is a lot different. It's a lot more complicated. They have more of a need for an advisor. And so we're here to help those folks. Yes, we have a minimum of 250. Our average case is more like 700-800. But we help everybody from the 250 up.
1: Here today with Jeff Massey, founder and president of Massey & Associates, Inc. This is Massey on Money, 401-200-7200. What is the cost of your retirement? Better yet, the cost of the life that you want in retirement. It's kind of about more being the spending, being the focus, and not necessarily the saving, although that's obviously very important as well. But what will you spend in retirement? Interesting, this study that we're talking about, Jeff, shows that housing is the biggest expense, about $1,850 a month, 36% of the budget, transportation running about $800 a month, and food another $660. So what is your reaction to these numbers?
0: Well, I think I might question the food costs right now, because I think that has been going up. And the transportation, what are they including? Is that a car payment plus?
1: Seems low for a car payment, even. Well, depending on what kind of car you have.
0: Depending on the car you have.
1: Sure.
0: But it depends on what it's there. What really surprised me the most is that the housing was at 36%, because that, if I recall my younger days when I was a realtor and did mortgages and whatnot, 36% was on the high side of somebody's income for qualifying, if I recall correctly. So I was a little surprised at that, because I thought there's so much we don't know about this exact issue of information. Is this people that still have a mortgage? They don't have a mortgage, you know, that type of thing. So those folks with without a mortgage, I'm not sure that it would be $1,850 a month, right?
1: You'd have
0: real estate taxes, you got homeowners insurance, probably not quite that high, I would hope, for most people anyway. Bottom line is, surveys are great to talk about, but what matters is, what do your numbers look like? What is your expense? Because that's what we care about, not a survey per se. It's good to give us info, give us ballparks. But what's important is, when we meet with people, we want to know what their issues are. And that's why we have a financial organizer that we ask them to fill out before the first meeting, kind of lays out what they have, their goals, you know, mortgages, et cetera, all that kind of thing. So we can really get a good look at their financial picture in that first meeting. And throughout that meeting, we're trying to evaluate, how do we help? How do we help? How do we help? And then at the end of the meeting, we say, okay, we think we can help. So let's gather your statements. We'll go through the detailed analysis, come back at that next meeting and share with you the results of what we see. And again, we do that at zero cost to you. And there's no commitment, just other than we want you to come for two meetings. At the end of that second meeting, we both should know if we should be working together or not. Just text the word VISIT to 401-200-7200, and we look forward to working with you and helping you soon. You know, Amy, I'd like to interrupt and just offer another report that we have on income. And I think that's important, because we're kind of talking about spending. Well, spending comes from income. We have a great report we'd like to send out with the different types of income that's available to you. Just simply text the word income to 401-200-7200. Again, text the word income to 401-200-7200. And we'll get that report right out to you this week, because it's a very important informational report that gives you the different types of places you can get income from. And we look at that, and we look at how we can integrate all of that into your plan. Text the word income to 401-200-7200. We'll get that report right out this week.
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1: 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That's their comprehensive plan. And it all begins with a discovery meeting. You've heard us, if you listen at all, you've heard us talk about this discovery meeting. That is the foundation for a relationship that really could last a very long time. We are living longer, our retirements are lasting longer, and therefore, having that guidance by our side, we want somebody that will be there with us the entire time. Text the word VISIT to 401-200-7200. We've been talking about the cost of retirement in general and really narrowing down what that might look like in terms of what you will be spending in retirement. And of course, we're no longer getting a paycheck, but boy, there's so many factors that come up. We've gone over so many of them. In the remaining time of our show here, Jeff, we would be remiss if we didn't bring up healthcare. That is averaged at about $650 a month. We've thrown this Fidelity number out many times on the show where they estimate the average couple in retirement, mm-hmm. what they will right. spend. So it breaks down to about $172.5 a person. Now, this is not in a year. This is over your retirement years, your phase of retirement. How big of a risk can healthcare be to your retirement? Because none of us know. We do not have a crystal ball. We don't know what tomorrow is going to bring. And therefore, it is harder to plan for.
0: Yeah, I think vitamins and supplements are a lot cheaper. So, like I said, I like to think that. I call it stacking the deck in my favor.
1: There you go.
0: It's because I take a ton every single day, three meals a day. I'm taking some kind of vitamin or supplement. And I do that because, you know, I run pretty hard. I mean, we're busy, we're active, and I want to make sure that I'm in the best health I can be going into retirement. So, I mean, my mom lived to just short of 99, so I do expect that I'm going to be around a long time. Dad passed at 81, but he became diabetic in his later years. And, you know, thankfully, I don't have that issue. So, although it runs in my family, I'm not impacted by diabetes, which is a horrible disease. You know, I've watched, especially my grandma, which was awful, how she ended her life. It was just, yeah, we don't need into details. It wasn't pretty.
1: Yeah.
0: That's for sure. And so it's important to understand that health is important, right? And when we look at these numbers, Fidelity, again, put out that number, $172,500 for your retirement. That's a lot. And as you age, as most things, it costs more. And I read something recently that the inflation rate on healthcare is about 50% higher than the regular inflation rate. Think about it.
1: There you go.
0: So that's a bigger number. So it's going to get more expensive. So it's important to have money available to adjust your income going forward, or have a bigger pile of money that you can just draw from as those healthcare costs continue to increase throughout your retirement years. It's so important. When you look at it, a six-figure like this bill, $172,500, yes, it's over your lifetime, but that can still ruin. If you don't have a plan, even worse, but even a plan that ignores that is going to have trouble in the future. And that, this is why we focus so much on reliable income, because it matters so much. And there are ways that, as we alluded to, we can start you with your base coverage right now. And then in 3 years, we can have another, back to the technical term, bucket of money open up to start another stream of lifetime income. And then however you want to build that, whether it's a 2 year, 3 year deferral, a 1 year deferral, we can structure it any way that you feel most comfortable so that we can just keep building on that lifetime income. And it's important to do that because things get more expensive every single year. And the medical stuff is even worse. So that's why it's important to have reliable income. And that's why we focus so much on structuring income. When we look at our five pillars, number one is income. We start with that. And then it's retirement investments. Then it's income tax strategies for efficiency and mitigation. Then we look at the healthcare issues, Medicare, Medicare supplements, etc. And lastly is legacy planning. Because it's important to have your matters in order so that when you transition out, then the kids don't have a mess to deal with on the back end. So it's important to do that.
1: Why is it so risky, Jeff, to have just one income source? A lot of people think, oh, I'll be fine with just this, and maybe this one income source plus Social Security, that type of thing.
0: Well, I mean, when you look at it in the bigger picture, try to figure out the best way to say this. A lot of people rely on the market. Now, the market has been super friendly to us since the debacle back in 2008. Everybody points to it. It started October of 07, went down in that fourth quarter, went down all of 08 into March of 09. So it was an 18-month period. The S&P 500 was down 53%. We still meet with people today that have all of their money in the market. And when you think about it, the market from the low point of March of 2009 to today, it's up about 11-fold. When I say the market, I'm talking specifically the S&P 500. 11-fold. Think about
1: that. Wow.
0: Is it going to continue at that rate, do you think? Or do you think we might get into a more problematic area? And if you have all of your dollars sitting in the stock market, I think you're doing yourself a disservice. And things can happen, just like the bumper sticker says, right? Stuff happens. So that can happen in the market. And if that happens, and if we go into a protracted decline in the market, and you're pulling money out for income, you're compounding the problem. It is far better for you. Carve out a piece, set it aside, put it in safety that can be structured into a lifetime income for you, backed up by the claims paying and financial strength ability of the insurance company to give you that. Hopefully it would give you that confidence. All right, I know I've got X dollars coming in that are going to cover my all the bases for me, that for today. Well, and then we can tweak it as we go forward year after year. Put money in the market, let that grow. In the best of years, it's a wonderful thing. Well, as it grows, we can pull off some of that growth and just create more laddered guaranteed income for you. Pretty simple. I mean, it takes a bit to do it. You know, there's paperwork involved and whatnot and strategies. We do calculations and illustrations, but it's easy enough for us to do it because guess what? This is what we do week in, week out to help folks just like you satisfy their income needs going forward. So we talked a bit about income. I would like to offer the income report again. Just text word income to 401-200-7200. And also, we talked a little bit about healthcare here, and healthcare has been more the non-long-term care part of healthcare expenses, but we also have a report on long-term care, and we'd like to offer that as well. Simply put the letters LTC in your text message to 401-200-7200, and we'll get that report right out to you this week as well. So you can send either income or LTC, and get both, but just do two separate text messages for us because the system won't understand it if you put it together. And we'll get those reports right out to you this week.
1: We have just a couple minutes left in our show, and I just want to give you an opportunity, kind of, if there's something we've missed out here on kind of the goal for someone who maybe wants a premium retirement, what do they need to be thinking about, Jeff?
0: Well, I think when you look at premium retirement. It really is subject to your interpretation of what that really means. I mean, we have some folks that like are traveling like gangbusters, and we have other people that says, you know, I've traveled my whole job career. I don't want to travel anymore. He wants to go fishing in the local lake and just take his time, sit on the porch. God bless you. If that's premium for you, so be it. Guess what? It is your retirement. You worked all these years to do what you wanted to do in retirement. We don't tell people what to do in their retirement years. We're not going to tell people to get off the couch, nor are we going to tell people to stop traveling unless we see that there's a financial issue with the amount they're spending. Then our job is to at least bring it to their attention so that we say, hey, you know, just so you know, you're on track here where you might get a little thin on the money in the dollars once you get later in retirement. So it's important to not overspend in the early years, which can be one of the bigger issues that we see where people say, well, I've got all this money. I'm going to buy this. I'm going to buy that. I'm going to do here. Well, hold on. You know, slow down and let's do the math and see what it looks like on a long-term basis. So having different sources of income is important. Guaranteed streams of income are important. Perhaps some bond income, different ways to structure income. And income, we can pull income from the market as well. You know, so it's important to diversify your income, just like it's important to diversify where you have your money and the investments that you make. And as always, Amy.
1: Out of time.
0: We're wrapping it up. For another week of what I think was good information. I would love to hear feedback on the letter that I read in the first segment that went out to our two senators and two representatives, and I'm waiting to hear back from them anxiously to see what they tell us.
1: Jeff, thank you so much. Really great show today. Glad we got that letter read to our listeners. 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
2: 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The information and opinions contained herein provided by third parties have been obtained from sources believed to be reliable, but accuracy and completeness cannot be guaranteed by Massey & Associates. 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
7: Standing at the edge of a rocky shore, you breathe in the cool, salty air, watching the sun disappear on the horizon. 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
9: From ABC News, I'm Chuck Sievertson. Good morning. It's an Islamist terrorist attack, says Germany's interior minister. Police seeking the public's help to get the suspected attacker after a van ramming at a pride event in Berlin, killing one person, injuring at least 16 others. ABC's Britt Clement.
10: Witnesses telling police not all victims were hit by the van, some were stabbed. Berlin police say the 21-year-old suspect is known to them. Investigators have not shared a possible motive, but say he has ties to local Islamist groups.
9: Gasoline prices rising along with the threat of a wider Mideast war. The Houthis, Iran-backed rebels in Yemen, have opened a new front targeting Saudi Arabian oil exports. The U.S. and Iran have stopped nightly attacks for the moment. ABC News Chief Global Affairs Correspondent Martha Raddatz.
11: The White House is, of course, saying all options remain on the table, but that the president prefers diplomacy. So there's really no clear strategy here.
12: Tensions remain high in the region. U.S. Central Command saying it boarded a ship Sunday in the Arabian Sea on suspicion of violating the U.S. blockade of Iran, before ultimately letting that ship go.
9: ABC's Matt Rivers in Jordan. Update on the wildfire emergencies in France and Spain during record heat waves. Flames in Spain's Valencia region. Nearly 400,000 people are confined to their homes or evacuated because of wildfires in Spain and France, say emergency officials. American Tammy Hutchinson and her husband live in a suburb of Bordeaux and are among the evacuees.
13: When we were leaving Bordeaux, there were caravans of fire trucks and military. They are sending in reinforcements from Paris.
9: After drama and scandal in Maine, Democrats now have a new Senate nominee, Troy Jackson, a logger and veteran politician, challenging Republican Susan Collins.
14: They're frustrated, and I get that. I've been frustrated by politics a lot in my life. What I'm trying to do is make sure that they realize that this is about those issues.
9: Listening to ABC News.
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9: Days of protests have continued in Madison, Wisconsin, after a deadly police shooting of a black man caught on cell phone video went viral. Corey Ruiz's mother.
17: He loved his daughter. He loved his family. He did not deserve to be taken out like that. They took my baby from me.
9: Police say officers were responding to a 911 call about a person checking vehicles when they confronted Ruiz on a bicycle Wednesday. Police union has said some info about the shooting has not been made public yet. Looking for cheaper borrowing? ABC's Rena Roy.
6: Most economists say no, instead expecting the central bank to hold its benchmark rate steady, even as the Iran war pushes oil prices higher. Look, higher energy prices can eventually show up everywhere, from the gas pump to shipping to jet fuel and even store shelves, complicating the Fed's fight over inflation. All of this uncertainty is also having an impact on the housing market. New numbers from Freddie Mac show the average rate on a 30-year fixed mortgage ticked up to 6.58% this week from 6.55% last week.
9: Caitlin Clark and Team Spoon outlasted Marina Mabry and Team Coop, 129-122 in the WNBA All-Star Game. There were 127 three-point attempts. A couple of local kids got quite the shock off Cape Cod, Massachusetts, when a shark latched onto a fish they were reeling in. Chuck Sievertson, ABC News.
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25: Good morning. 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
26: And Attorney Jacqueline LeVac.
25: All righty. We're here every week to help and give out some legal information. 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Of course, if you're listening to this show, we're a legal call-in show. We're live every week. The number here is 1-800-321-WPRO or 401-438-9776. If you have a question, you can call us. We'll get you on the air. I guarantee you, if you ask a question on the air, you're not only helping yourself, but you're helping probably 100,000 other people that listen to this show every Sunday. And by helping other people, you know, we're helping you, and it goes on and on. So it's a wonderful thing that we're able to do. Thanks to Cumulus every week that they allow us to do this, and they allow us to go forward with this and, you know, and put this on the air. And Jacqueline, just so everybody knows, is licensed in Connecticut, Rhode Island, and Mass. I'm Rhode Island and Mass. But of course, this is a general topic show, so it's not any state specific. But if you do call in, we'll do the best we can to point you in the right direction based on my 30 years of experience and hopefully give you what common law is and common sense says. And generally, that's kind of like the best avenue to go. You put those two together. What does the law say and what does common sense say? I'll say many times when we're in court, many of the judges will say, you know, either if the statute is specific on something, then they will follow whatever the steps or the specificity of the statute is. If there's ambiguity, I think everybody pretty much defaults to two things: common sense and reasonableness. What do you think about that, Jacqueline?
26: Yes, I would say so. Reasonableness and common sense kind of can be the same thing in a lot of interpretation.
25: a lot of times, Jacqueline, will be, you know, we may be litigating a case on adverse possession, maybe litigating a case on, you know, a personal injury case, or we may be litigating something. And, you know, very recently we're involved in an arbitration with a personal injury matter where we went to arbitration and it was a question of red light, green light. And our client entered an intersection and they said because our client entered the intersection that they had a duty to ensure that there was a clear passage, but they also had the last clear chance to avoid the accident. Now, our client says they had the green light. There was a car ahead of our client that drove through the intersection prior to them. They had the green light. So, you know, the insurance company will use everything to try to put it together. But when the arbitrator looked at the photographs of the intersection and saw that it was the rear quarter of our client's car that was struck, the question became, wait a minute, he made it through the intersection before his vehicle was hit. So the photographs taken by our client on his cell phone at the time of the accident showed that realistically our client made it through. So
26: he did not have the last clear chance because when he went, it was clear.
25: Right. So maybe it was the defendant in the case and the defendant insurance company that actually had the last clear chance. Now, the arbitrator ended up prorating. So that's fairly common. And Jacqueline, there's two different types of the way negligence damages can be assessed. Some states follow like a pure negligence state, and other states like ours follows
26: that comparative. Right? Yeah, comparative.
25: Right. And so what does that mean, like our state versus some other states?
26: Well, comparative negligence basically means that something can be broken down into percentages, right? So you're 70% at fault, I'm 30% at fault. Well, you're only responsible for 70% of the damage, or whatever that may be. Meanwhile, a pure negligence state would say you're more at fault than me, whatever that breakdown is, and that means you're responsible for all of the damage.
25: Right, and I don't know how many states actually follow that pure fault that you have to have. You can't even have 1% liability. So if a jury came back and said you're 1% responsible, then you get nothing. It has to be all or nothing. In other words, the other person has to be 100% at fault. You can have no contribution to that. But Rhode Island doesn't do that. And the arbitrator actually came back and said 70-30. He said maybe there was a chance that our client shouldn't have entered the intersection. Nobody knows. Both parties are claiming the green light. But we did win 70%. And that's based on the photographs that our client took. You know, negligence involves a few different areas that a lot of people don't understand. And, you know, many times, I guess car accidents are the easiest way to explain it. And when we're dealing with car accidents or motorcycle accidents, or we're dealing with a slip and fall or something along those lines, the negligent components involve several different steps. So initially, in order for you to be sued for negligence, you have to owe that person a duty of care. And Jacqueline, why don't you help me fill this in?
26: Well, when you have a duty of care, basically, you owe somebody to not harm them, I guess is basically the way to do it. If you're hosting, you know, dinner, you have a duty not to poison everybody. If you go to a restaurant, they have a duty not to, you know, feed you expired food. That's the thing that popped in my brain. A duty of care. If you go on someone else's property and you're invited over and there's a hole in the middle of their staircase and you fall through it, well, they have a duty not to have that there, or at least to make sure you don't fall into it. That's what a duty of care means. It means the basic obligations you owe to everyday people, which we all have.
25: Right. So in the car sense, rear-ending somebody would be a breach of that duty of care. I mean, if you obviously something has caused you, either you were traveling too close, you were traveling too fast, or you weren't paying attention and you hit somebody else's car, that would be a breach of that duty of care. And now the second component of that is that it has to be, you know, reasonably what's called foreseeable, that if you travel too close or if you don't fix a rickety step, that somebody could fall through it. And that's usually part of it. So in other words, if you just had a contractor rebuild all your steps and they're all brand new steps, and you didn't know that a gopher was eating one of your steps and somebody falls through this brand new step, it might not have been what's called foreseeable or likely to cause harm to somebody. And the last part of it is damages. And this is where insurance companies really fight everybody on damages, because you have to prove your damages. And, you know, Jacqueline, for example, when somebody tries to prove something in court, specific, right? Damages for construction contract, damages for medical images, damages for adverse possession, whatever it is, what is required for you to actually prove that? Can you just get on the stand and say, oh, Your Honor, I had $50,000 of medical bills and I was laid up in bed for, well, you could say you were laid up in bed for 6 weeks, but then my doctor said I have a permanent disability. Or in the sense of a contractor, oh, Your Honor, I had to pay this other contractor $100,000 to make the repairs.
26: You would need basically documentations that what you're saying is reasonable, statements from an expert saying that it's reasonable. So if it's medical injuries, right, you would need to have the medical bills that you paid, have them. If it's any sort of surgery, you need to prove it's not a voluntary surgery. If it's basically time out of work, you would need, and you say, I'm going to be out of work permanently, have an expert witness come in and say he's permanently disabled. And that expert witness would need to be qualified, which is a whole nother thing.
25: Right, but that's also a thing, Jacqueline, where we're talking about this. And even, for example, damages to the vehicle. Let's say the other side's contesting the amount of damages to a vehicle. Now, I had this exact case. I had a jury trial on this case, and the client at that time, he had a very expensive car, and the repairs to the car were going to be $30,000 or $40,000, and the value of the car was in excess of a couple of $100,000. So the insurance company was trying to say they could use these aftermarket parts that they didn't want to, he wanted it built back the way it was. So we actually filed a lawsuit, and the insurance company actually fought us on it, and we went all the way to a jury trial. Now, you got to understand, by the time you get to a jury trial, you're 3 years in, and by the time you get to that point, you're in a situation where
26: a lot of money has been spent, a lot of time has been spent.
25: But see, this case was on principle. So for this person, they knew that by the time we go to jury and we get to trial, that it was the principle of the matter. But it took us 3.5 years to get to trial. And what ended up happening was I actually subpoenaed the person from the dealership to come in and testify. And he testified at trial as to the make and model of the car, as to the parts that were required for the car, as to the cost for each part, how he got to his estimate. And, you know, all they didn't have an expert. But what they did do was they tried to cross-examine our person to say, hey, well, you know, law says you can use aftermarket parts. And so this person, I really didn't know he was going to say that. He goes, sure, you can use aftermarket parts, but your car's not going to be worth what it was worth when before the accident. And he goes, why should he have to pay for your client's problem? And the guy kind of like clammed up because he was like, ooh, I asked the question I didn't know the answer to on cross-examination.
26: Always and a problem.
25: That came out really bad for me. So then he was trying to, you know, he was trying to examine him on different standards of evaluation and things like that. They were even arguing the rental. I ended up winning the jury trial. I got the full amount of the repair. I got the rental. And we were because when you win a jury trial or a trial by bench, you're statutorily awarded interest, which is 12% a year. So we ended up with something like 50% interest. So with the rental, with the thing, it ended up to be about maybe like $70,000. They didn't appeal the case, and but it wasn't a contingency fee. So obviously going to a jury trial, he saw a limited amount of that. But if for principal purposes, at least he got some of his money back. And you would say, why would somebody do something on principle? And there's two different approaches, Jacqueline. There's principle and there's practical, right?
0: Yes.
25: So you have the principled approach that says, look, I know it's basically what's in law is called de minimis or, minimal. And it's really, it's not that important, but it's important to me. And now we've had clients come in, not just on personal injury cases, but like, for example, where somebody installs a fence and it's literally 2 inches over encroaching on the property line. And, we say, why don't we just file a notice of dispute adverse possession? And that way we interrupt the adverse possession. But what do you want to do? And they want the fence moved back to the property line. They've hired us and paid a lot of money for those 2 inches. And, you say to yourself, that's a real principled approach. Because there are alternatives. Like Jacqueline, in this situation, I just mentioned something, right? Filing a notice to dispute.
0: Yes.
25: So let's say somebody builds a fence a couple inches on your property and it just happened, right? Or they replaced a fence and you got a survey and it's a few inches on your property or a feet or a yard, whatever it might be. You have the option in lieu of going to court to basically stop the tolling of the adverse possession time frame. Now, while producer's telling us we do have to go to break, so I just threw out a whole bunch of stuff there,
0: explain some more when we come back.
25: You're going to have to explain some of this because a lot of people don't understand that the ways adverse possession can be defeated versus just sitting on your hands. So my name's Attorney Steve LeVake.
0: And I'm Attorney Jacqueline LeVake.
25: Alrighty, and this is us on WPRO. 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
25: All right, see
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32: We've all been there, in a boring meeting, a long lecture, struggling to stay awake. 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Or try to pop outside for a quick walk, get your blood and your hormones pumping, splash some cold water on your face, or grab a cup of coffee, obviously. 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Of course, you could also make a point to engage in the meeting. You're not likely to fall asleep while you're actually talking. I'm Dr. Sanjay Gupta, helping you live a better life.
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4: 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Here's Stephen.
25: All righty, we're back. This is Attorney Steve LeVaque.
0: And Attorney Jacqueline LeVaque.
25: All righty. So, you know, Jacqueline, we just before this break, I just jumped topics from car accidents, slip and falls, and negligence into talking practical versus principle. And I told a story about a jury trial that I won that was a principled approach. But of course, we always try to guide our clients into a practical resolution. In other words, in the law, there's a common theme that says, ordinarily, you want the least restrictive means. In other words, you want to take the least restrictive method or manner to be able to resolve a problem. And obviously, that's cost savings. That's going to get you a resolution that may not be having them move the fence, but maybe having the fence stay there without with a court order saying that they have to move it when they replace it. It could be many different things. So we're talking about somebody puts a fence a couple of feet onto your yard and you sit there and say, well, wait a minute. First of all, what is adverse possession?
0: So adverse possession, it's a very old mechanism. And it basically is a provision in the law that says if you have used a portion of someone else's property in a certain way, meeting certain standards, then if you've done that for 10 years at the minimum, then you could go ahead and claim that property as your own. It has to be done through the courts. So someone can't just use that property for 10 years and then walk around saying it's mine now. No, they're going to have to go and get a judge's determination that they've used it for that period of time. And they're going to have to then file all the necessary documents officially changing it over to their name. So there's a lot involved with it. And in addition, in the same way there's a lot involved in claiming someone else's property, there's a lot involved in kicking someone else off of your property when they're trying to claim it. So, you know, you would think, oh, well, there, that's my property. It's my job and I can prevent somebody from being on it fairly easily. And the answer to that is not yes. So when you're dealing with somebody who's attempting to claim adverse possession against your property, maybe they're using the back corner of your property and they've incorporated it into your yard. The standards they have to meet are that it has to be open and notorious, so they can't be hiding it from you. It has to be adverse, so they can't have been granted permission by you to use it, or else that would make it what's known as a lease. It has to be continuous, so they can't use it 1 year, disappear for a year, come back a year later, use it again, and then claim that they've been using it for 10 years. And it also has to be, did I cover them all? Open and notorious, continue. It has to be hostile.
25: Here's a question. So what would be, in other words, let's say somebody does install a fence a couple of feet over the property line, and it's aggravating you. Without going to court, what would be the least restrictive means for us to say that this person can never get adverse possession on your property?
0: That would be to file a notice to dispute adverse possession. So what that is it's basically a document that you serve the other person with, saying that I know you're on my property. I do not give you permission to be here. I am disputing your claim to my property. And then you go record it in town hall in the land evidence records. And what it is it basically stops that tolling period. So that 10-year requirement that I mentioned, it cuts it down. So whatever, if you do this on year 5, they're never going to be able to claim they hit year 10. If you do it on year 8, they're never claiming they hit year 10.
25: Correct. So that would be considered the least restrictive means. And of course, the most other means would be actually going to court to say, hey, court, we want you to order that they don't have adverse possession and order that basically what's called a trespass. It's an eviction, right?
0: In a way, yes. It's called a trespass and ejectment action. You want to eject someone off of your property.
25: Correct. I mean, so, you know, when we talk about all these different types of things and different types of cases, and we talk about least restrictive means or best way to try to tackle an issue or best way to try to tackle a topic, you know, you have to understand how all these different areas of law interrelate. You have to understand how deeds and understand meets and bounds descriptions interrelate with what you actually own and how that interrelates if you're going to have a survey, and also how contracts and the reading of deeds. You know, we've had a slew of little circumstances lately, Jacqueline, where people have gone to closings and at the time of closing, the closing attorney, just because they don't have their own attorney. So when you're buying property, you can have your own attorney with you. When you're selling property, you can have your own attorney with you. Matter of fact, it's strongly recommended just to have somebody with you. Think about it. You're selling property and you're paying somebody $20,000, $30,000 to list and market your property. It's worth it to have somebody with you for such a large transaction. Now, we've had couples come in, people come in, who were not married, but the closing attorney put tenants by the entirety on the deed.
0: Which is a problem.
25: Probate problems. So let's just back up. There's three different ways you can hold title to property when you own it with somebody.
0: Yes. There is tenants in common. And what that is that's where you basically own the property 50% interest each. Let's say there's two of you, 50% interest each. And what that means is if you pass away, the other one does not inherit your 50%. Your heirs inherit your 50%, and they would have to go to probate in order to receive that inheritance. And that's tenants in common. Yep. Then there's joint tenants. Joint tenants with rights to survivorship. And what that is you have a right to survivorship. So if you each own the property, if one of you passes away, the other one inherits the remaining interest in the property and is the sole owner. Then you get to tenants by the entirety, which has that survivorship option and is only between married couples.
25: Wow. All right. So if I own something jointly with somebody, as joint tenants, what happens when I die?
0: It goes to the other person.
25: So my share doesn't go to my kids?
0: No.
25: Oh, doesn't go to my wife? Doesn't go by my will?
0: Nope.
25: Okay. So let's say me and Bobby buy a piece of property together. And we do property, but this is our first time. We're going to do a property flip, or maybe we're going to do an investment. And we buy a piece of property together. We go to the closing, la-di-da-di-da-di-da, and the closing attorney puts joint tenants with rights of survivorship on it. Now, we both put the same amount down. Maybe we both put $150,000 down to buy this. And during the process of the flip, I pass away. Okay, boom, I'm gone. Now, my wife goes to probate and says, oh, I need to probate because I need to figure out what's happening with the property that, you know, my husband bought with Bobby. And if Bobby's a good person, he might say one thing. If Bobby is not necessarily in that same moral turpitude, he may say something else. So tell us how that plays out.
26: Well, assuming that maybe Bobby didn't like your wife or something to that effect, maybe he says, nope, we owned this property as joint tenants. I am the sole owner. You get nothing.
25: So that's it. And there's no really contesting it either, because that's what was on the deed.
26: Yes, exactly. Deeds are very final.
25: Unless there was some sort of agreement, like a business agreement between the two parties.
26: If there was some sort of agreement or fraud in some way, or if you were incompetent at the time, the

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1: The probate court or 2-year just sentence.
2: Wow. What a mess. What a mess. So, couple of words on a deed can make such a difference in how something is handled, correct? I mean,
1: it does.
2: How you have to resolve an issue for a particular client. And, you know, that's why I always say, look, I mean, I've been doing real estate closings for 30 years. I've probably done, I don't know, 8,000-9,000 real estate closings, thousands of commercial closings, business transactions, negotiated multi-million dollar business transactions. And I always say, look, you always have the right to have your own attorney be present, to have your own attorney explain the documents to you, make sure that it's what you want, whether you're buying or whether you're selling. And it's important because words matter on documents. And when you sign a contract, that contract really is going to govern. You know, Jacqueline, one of the cases we recently had to do with a purchase and sales agreement. And this ran into a dispute where our client is now being sued. And so I'll just remind you of the facts of this one. This was one where our client was buying a house, aka contingent on them selling a house. And they were selling the house in, I think it was New Jersey, and they were buying a house here. And ultimately what happened was the buyer backed out of the sale of the house in New Jersey, and they had something like a $65,000 deposit on the house up here. And the people up here said they're in default. And the people down there said, well, wait a minute, you knew that it was contingent on the sale of our house because there were emails between real estate agents and stuff like that. It's an uphill battle, and explain to people who are listening why it's an uphill battle.
1: So it's an uphill battle because when you sign a purchase and sales agreement, you are giving away I'm trying to say this without going, property rights is like a bundle of sticks. The number one thing they teach you is in law school is property rights is like a bundle of sticks. And when you sign a purchase and sales agreement, you're taking one stick out of that bundle and giving it to someone else. You are giving away an interest in your property.
2: Right. But here the buyer is being sued.
1: Yes.
2: Because they want to keep the deposit and they're alleging damages.
1: Yes. And so what happens is when you sign a purchase and sales agreement as a buyer, basically, you are agreeing that you are going to go ahead and purchase the property at that agreed upon price. And if anything happens for you to back out, the seller can still chase you down and demand that you have to purchase the property for that agreed upon price because you signed a contract that was an exchange of consideration and you're not allowed to just back out of it, essentially.
2: Okay. So, in this situation, what should they have put into the purchase and sales agreement? The buyers.
1: Well, maybe a time is of the essence.
2: No, they should have put in the purchase and sales agreement that the purchase was subject to the sale of their home.
1: Ah, yes, of course.
2: Yes. Would you just have a light bulb moment?
1: Yes, I did.
2: So, yes. So the purchase is subject to the sale of the home. Now, there may be many reasons why they don't put that in the purchase and sales agreement. Maybe they're worried. Maybe they're worried about that the sellers won't sell to them because they're worried that they may not be able to sell the home. Maybe it's a hot buyer. It's a hot seller's market, and they're afraid. Maybe they were advised that. Maybe it was a mistake by their real estate agent. But the fact is, if you don't put it in the contract, then it's not in the contract. That's all there is to it. So, you know, there are email communications. Everybody was aware. There was coordination between the New Jersey attorney and the Rhode Island attorney. But all of that doesn't go to the four corners of the contract, because the

0: four corners of the contract is the final expression of what you want. So if you're buying a house and you want to do a home inspection, make sure it's in there. If you're buying a house and it's subject to the sale of your home, make sure it's in there. If you're buying a house and it comes with appliances, make sure it's in there. Right? Might as well just put it in writing. This is your chance to put whatever you want. You know, with all this DocuSign and DocuLink stuff, I still tell folks, print out the document, read it. And you know, in the office, Jacqueline, I make you print out everything. We go
1: Yes.
0: through so much paper
1: We are a
0: because
1: paper-heavy office.
0: everything that you ask me to look at, I say, print it out, let me look at it. Print it out, let me look at it. Because you miss stuff looking at the computer screen and you're signing something. Think about it. You're maybe buying a house for $1 million. You're putting down a substantial deposit. You know, have somebody review the document just to make sure that it's what you want and that it contains all the relevant provisions of what you think you're looking for to get out of this transaction. And that goes for any contract. So the number here is 1-800-321-WPRO, or
1: Or 401-438-9776.
0: that's 401-438-9776. We'll be back in just a minute.
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15: Back in 2019, I made a documentary for HBO called One Nation Under Stress. And what was true then is still true now. Money and financial problems are consistently ranked as the number one cause of stress in the United States. And a brand new study out of the Mayo Clinic found that worrying about money may age the heart even faster than traditional risk factors. Unlike an acute stressor, such as a short-term work deadline or a brief illness, financial strain is often chronic and ongoing. And because money affects so many aspects of daily life, financial stress can be difficult to escape. Even so, financial stress does not mean you're doomed, just means you need to double down on the things you know are good for heart health: diet, exercise, sleep, and of course, not smoking. I'm Dr. Sanjay Gupta, helping you live a better life.
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17: 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Here's Stephen.
0: All righty, we're back. This is Attorney Steve LaVake.
1: And Attorney Jacqueline LaVake.
0: All right. So, you know, Jacqueline, when we talk about all these different types of topics, you know, a lot of times we read every week our Lawyers Weekly. It's like a newspaper for lawyers. I mean, I strongly recommend that everybody get it. You know, what it gives you is it gives you recent updates in the law. It gives you recent developments in the law, maybe some interesting cases that could be used to help your particular client or my client move forward in a particular case, whether it's, you know, a dispute over land or dispute over a house or even a car accident type of case. You know, and many times when they're when we're going through different types of situations, and we look at the Lawyers Weekly, and sometimes we'll even use it as a research tool, so that way we can go through those different types of topics. So, you know, Jacqueline, when we're talking about different legal topics, I think many times because we see so many different types of cases, you know, I think whether it's a trust dispute or somebody's disputing a will or something along those lines, you know, you need evidence to support whatever it is you're claiming. I think that's probably the biggest hurdle people kind of get tied up on. Like, for example, sometimes people will come in with like 50 pages of a text message chain, and you look through it and you're trying to say, what are you trying to tell me is in here that I can figure out whether or not we fall into category A, category B, or category C? In other words, how am I going to manage your case with this? And, you know, Jacqueline, we see that a lot, right? I mean, with this type of sort of text messaging chain or a 50-page email chain, and they say, here it is, here's all the evidence.
1: Oh, God, yes. We see that a lot. And here's the problem. A 50-page email chain, text message chain, normally when you get that, there's something in it that's very helpful. Most of it is not very helpful. Usually it boils down to a selection of a couple of texts, a couple of emails, a couple of photos or whatever it may be. And that's not because documenting is bad. In fact, we highly, highly encourage it. Keeping track of everything, keeping all your documentation together, very helpful. Getting everything in writing, even if it's only in a text or an email, incredibly helpful to people's cases. But a lot of times, I find that when people present a 50-page email chain or a 50-page text message chain, it's because they're trying to use some form of interpretation throughout the context of the whole chain. When in reality, what the most helpful thing is just the one snippet that shows what you need to show me. Right. So, but normally we're very good at helping people to find that snippet. So I don't mind it when people come in with the long chains.
0: Yeah, and ordinarily, you know, I like to focus on documents when I do depositions and try to understand and narrow down issues in depositions. And I know you recently took a slew of depositions on a case. Each deposition took you 5-6 hours.
1: Yes. And
0: because there were these hundreds of little text messages, things going between the parties. And you say to yourself, you have to ask about each one, even though it may be wholly irrelevant to the case.
1: Yes. And that was the thing. It was a whole stack of text messages that we had to go through. It was definitely a challenge in that regard.
0: All right. You know, Jacqueline, I've got some questions here, and because we're going right up to the top of the hour, I'm going to have you, and I sent these to you a little while ago, and what I'd like you to do is I'd like you to be the bullet point person, and you quiz me.
1: Okay.
0: And see what you can stump me on. So these are questions. So just so you know, which Jacqueline and I get a lot of the topics we talk about every week. And the reason why we kind of bounce around sometimes is because during the previous week, a lot of times we deal with different issues, right? We're dealing with different legal issues on a week to week basis. And whether it's an appeal to the Supreme Court, you know, we just made an appeal to the Supreme Court on a tax title case, right, Jacqueline? Actually, we made two.
1: Yes.
0: And on one of them, on one of the appeals of the Supreme Court, you know, you had to ask for a stay. Why don't you explain? Like, so this individual, this couple didn't pay their taxes. And unfortunately, and this has happened now, I actually think we've made 4 or 5 tax appeals to the Rhode Island Supreme Court, where somebody didn't pay their taxes, their property taxes. A year went by and it was sold at tax sale and then they got foreclosed on. Now, you might say, the property gets sold for $1,000 for the back taxes, but then they lose all the equity in their home. I mean, it's just so crazy. So on one of the cases, you had a situation where you had to ask for a stay because the people were being evicted, right? I mean, so you had to file a petition with the Supreme Court for that.
1: Yes. And so a motion to stay, what that is, just to explain, is basically if there's an action going on in a, because when you appeal to the Supreme Court, you're appealing from either Superior, District, another court in the state of Rhode Island. And unless you specifically file a motion to stay asking that that lower court be basically paused, the case can still carry on while the Supreme Court is thinking about making its decision. So what we had to do is we had to file a stay in order to prevent the lower court case from continuing. And so that's what a motion to stay is. What was your question, Stephen?
0: No, I was just talking about that. But, you know, we do have a caller on the line.
1: Oh, we do.
0: I was just talking about different types of things that we have to do that you don't see that happen in the background when you, even when you make an appeal to the Supreme Court, everything doesn't automatically stop. You still have to ask that the lower court be stopped from doing something like evicting somebody or enforcing an order.
1: Yes.
0: We do have Jim from Cranston on the line regarding a land contract. Hi, Jim. You're on the air with Stephen. How can we help you?
10: Yes, I bought a house in Ohio, Dayton, Ohio, on land contract for my uncle, who was a real estate. He owned the property. And then I was transferred to here in Providence and in 1975. And just recently, I got contacted from a lawyer in Ohio saying I didn't sign the papers for the land contract. I don't know what to do. I mean, I don't understand. I mean, my uncle sold the property after I moved out, but they said that the termination wasn't done on the land contract. So where's my responsibility? Is that a financial thing?
0: Oh, all right. So just so a lot of people understand, I'm just going to give a little bit of background on this. Sometimes different states use like installment contracts where you make payments and then at the completion of payments, you get the land, or was just straight you paid money and you bought the land or you inherited the land.
10: Yeah, I bought the property and when I moved out here, my uncle
0: you
10: said,
0: sold
10: okay,
0: it.
10: And,
0: You sold it.
10: No, my uncle sold it. Didn't belong to me. It was still his property. Because I hadn't fulfilled the contract.
0: Okay. So if your uncle owned it, and now he sold it?
10: He did after I moved out of it, yes.
0: Oh, okay. And they're saying you didn't sign something. So there might have been, for example, sometimes contracts contain, like, for example, a first option to purchase or a right of first refusal. And sometimes if that's in the contract, a right of first refusal, the title company has that person sign off saying they're not exercising their right of first refusal so the property can be sold. Was it something like that, Jim?
10: Well, like I said, it's very simple. I bought the house from my uncle who had it, owned it, and I bought it from him from land contract because of no down payment. So I had the property for a couple of years, and then I got a transfer from Ohio to here, and I notified my uncle. He said, okay, and that was the end of it. And he sold the property.
0: I suspect, Jim, that sometimes when we do closings, we find what's called like a title defect, which means that maybe there was just a missing signature on something. Maybe there was something where, you know, a T wasn't crossed or an I wasn't dotted. but I don't think you should have any financial responsibility for that. The title company may want to send you a document to sign, which is perfectly fine if it comes from a legitimate title company, because that happens quite frequently. So a title company might want to send you that to say, hey, look, we need your signature on this document so we can just clear title. And did you get any letters from a title company or a closing company?
10: No, just a text message. And I called them, gave them my information, they sent it to me, whatever I had to sign. I never received anything.
0: Listen, I don't want you to text. I strongly recommend that you don't text these people again. And if you do receive something in the mail, Jim, like a letter, a legal document, I want you to give us a call at the office, okay?
10: Of course. But the thing that bothers
0: Don't text any more information, okay?
10: No, I got the information from them. I didn't, and I called them. Talk to them. But they said they had to send me, I was responsible for, didn't sign up on the papers. So I didn't know if that was a financial responsibility or not.
0: Okay. Well, listen, wait until you get something formal in the mail. When you get something formal, you give us a call. Jacqueline, we reached the end of the show again.
1: End of the show.
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1: 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That is 401-490-4900.
0: All right. This is Attorney Steve Levake and
1: Attorney Jacqueline Levake.
0: I just want to say thanks to everybody who listens. Thanks to our producer for doing a great show today. We truly appreciate you. We know you appreciate us. And thanks to Cumulus for allowing us to do this. We'll see you next week.

show, the number to get me live right now, 888-961-0222. If you have a retirement account and you're sitting in stocks, bonds, mutual funds, my condolences to you. Get the hell out. When in doubt, get out right now. The audit of Fort Knox has happened. Here, if you missed the beginning of the show, I'm going to play it for you. This, ladies and gentlemen, was a video that came out 3 days ago in a live interview with Jesse Waters from Fox News, who was given a tour of the Treasury by our great Treasury Secretary, Scott Bessent. And when they got to a certain part of the Treasury, there was this gold frame on the wall. And inside the picture were all the different currencies that the U.S. had

0: Normal is broken. Common sense is weird. So we're here to help you transform your life. From the Ramsey Network and the Friends Credit Union Studio, this is The Ramsey Show. I'm George Camel here with Dr. John Deloney. We're taking your calls at 888-825-5225. You call us up. We'll try to help you take the right next step for your money and your life. Hannah kicks us off in Orlando, Florida. What's going on, Hannah?
1: Hi. So me and my husband, we are currently on baby step number 2. We're completely debt-free aside from our mortgage. So we are trying to get our 3 to 6 month savings built up so that way we can move on to the other baby steps. My question is, when we are setting up our emergency savings or 3 to 6 months, what should we include in that? So I am a stay-at-home mom, but I also own my own business, so I work part-time, and then I have my health insurance that we pay for privately. Should I include the health insurance expense as part of that, since it is something that it is really expensive for both me and my daughter? So we're just trying to figure out what we should include in our emergency savings plan itself.
0: Yeah, it sounds like you guys are wanting to lean towards 6 months versus the 3. That's sort of the spectrum that we have. And if you do have, you know, if there's single income or variable income or there's health issues in the family, then you want to lean towards 6. You'd rather be safe than sorry and not have enough to cover the gap. So 6 months is the goal. How much money is that?
1: Between like mortgage, like our HOA, car insurance, health insurance, and groceries, it probably would be, I would estimate, probably about $15,000 to $17,000 for 6 months for us.
0: Okay.
1: And that's not including health insurance. Our health insurance for me and my daughter is about $600 a month, so it's pretty expensive, unfortunately.
0: Okay, so let's add that in. So $600 a month, 6 months worth. Let's add another $4,000 for that. So now we're at basically $20,000 would get you guys by for 6 months to cover all of your basic needs. We can strip out the luxuries. We don't need every single thing in there. If you did have a legitimate storm or a job loss, we're not going to live how we were living before.
1: Yeah.
0: Okay. So $20,000 is the goal. You guys have the $1,000 starter emergency fund right now, and now you're working towards the $20,000?
1: Yes. We currently have almost $12,000 in savings, and that's including, like, pretty much everything liquidated that we have in terms of savings, including the $1,000 baby starter.
0: Wow. So you guys are only $8,000
1: away. Yeah, we're pretty close. We've been pretty fortunate with just child care and everything like that. We haven't had to pay for much child care aside from, like, family, friends, just paying for gas and stuff like that. So we've been pretty blessed, actually.
2: Well, and also, y'all have made some choices. So you have been blessed, you are privileged, you are fortunate, all those things are true. And you're choosing to do things a little bit differently, right?
1: Yeah.
2: And so, yes, we're fortunate and we've been lucky in some areas, and also we're working really hard. I like to, George, tell me if this is bananas. I emergency fund for me philosophically is, if I walked in here and Dave Ramsey said, "You're fired, get out," that me and my wife would be able to eat and take care of our bills for the next 6 months. But practically speaking, it was not this past week, it was the week before. In one day, I got up early before work. I took one of my family's vehicles, and I have a 16-year-old, so there's 3 drivers. I took one vehicle to one automotive shop. I took another vehicle to another automotive shop. I got dropped off at work. While I was at work, I got a call from the air conditioner guy that my central unit had to be replaced, like had to be taken off. And my wife called and said, the well's broken, like out in the country. Like, so we had no water in the house. All that was on one day. And it was annoying, and it put me in a bad mood, and I was full drama queen. Ask anybody who was working with me. But also, that's
0: if you had longer hair, you could have flipped it.
2: Oh, I would have been flipping it, yes. But that is what the emergency fund is for. So philosophically, it's I can sleep at night knowing that I have a 6-month or longer runway to if the worst of the worst happens. And also, practically speaking, the air conditioner goes out, the cars need to get fixed, the water isn't coming on all in the same day, our pets' heads are falling off, all of it happens in one day. I have that in an account somewhere. I don't have to go borrow money for it. I can just pull from an account. I become my own bank, right? So that's how it works for me in my house. So I would definitely keep your health insurance in there, because if your husband was to lose his job, that you don't want to be uninsured with two small kids for 6 months, right?
1: Yeah.
2: Two small kids do what two small kids do, and they fall down and they hit things and they drop things and whatever, right? So you build that in, but also if the car blows up in 2 months, you're going to repair that from the $20,000 emergency fund you've saved.
1: Okay, perfect.
0: So how much longer till you guys are there? Is this a couple of months?
1: We're really unsure. He actually just got a pretty impressive increase with his hourly. So they gave him a $5 an hour increase. And
0: awesome.
1: Then I am going to be starting adding on another day with my job, probably in September or October. And my income is really variable, so it's kind of hard to tell. I'm hoping that we can have that done within, like, by November. That's kind of what I'm hoping, but I'm also trying not to put pressure on us, just because we do have a little one and they take up a lot of time and a lot of resources most of the time.
0: Yeah, well, I was going to say, the emergency fund is for three things: things that are urgent, necessary, and unexpected. So if there's things in your life where you know we're going to have to do maintenance and repair on, let's just set up a sinking fund for those things so they don't feel like an emergency when they pop up. So separate those two things in your mind. In your budget, let's say you have, you know, maybe $200 for car maintenance and repair. Well, now, 12 months from now, you get $2,400 ready to cover those things versus you having to pull from the emergency fund.
1: Yeah.
0: And last thing is, keep it in a high-yield savings account. Do you guys have one of those already?
1: We do not. Would you recommend that we move all of our emergency savings into that and just not have anything, or keep a very minimal amount in our bank account, savings account itself?
0: Yes, I would keep a buffer in your checking account. For some people, that's $500. For some people, it's $1,000. So you guys decide how much buffer you want to keep in checking so you're not riding it to zero. But then other than that, keep the whole emergency fund in a high-yield savings account. And the one that we recommend is Fairwinds Credit Union. You guys can open that. It actually has a checking account with it, a no-fee checking, high-yield savings. It's over 3% right now, and a Ramsey-themed debit card. So you can get that at fairwinds.org/Ramsey, and that will get you guys set up. Once you have that, Hannah, it is a game changer. Like, you just sleep better at night knowing that whatever comes your way in life, and something will come your way, you're just going to kind of swat it like a bug. It's the best feeling in the world.
1: It's a nice feeling to know.
0: Yes, and you guys are so close. I mean, even right now, $12,000 would cover most of life's emergencies. That's a new HVAC unit. That's a car replacement if you needed it to be. So you're so close. Keep going. Baby step three is such a slog. It's one of the most boring, unfulfilling baby steps, but it's one of the most important, too. So keep it a priority. You guys are doing great.

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11: A better life with Dr. Sanjay Gupta.
12: As a parent, when you send your kid off to school in the morning, you know that they're going to be learning, they're going to be spending time with their friends. But new study out of UCSF found adolescents are spending an average of 70 minutes of their school day on their phones. Now, some kids will say they need their phones to help with schoolwork, but this study found that they were spending the vast majority of their screen time on TikTok, Instagram, and Snapchat. Not really apps that you're going to be turning to for homework help. Now, the study's lead author said, don't blame kids for using their phones at school. Teach them how to resist them. Focus on what they'd get by putting them aside rather than what you're taking away. Explain how phones could hurt their academic performance, and also remind them of this. Nothing takes the place of real face-to-face friendships. I'm Dr. Sanjay Gupta, helping you live a better life.
13: Join us at EasterSeals.com.
14: Ann is up next in Philadelphia. 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
9: Hi, thank you for having me.
14: Absolutely.
9: So my question is, how can I make large purchases like buying plane tickets or paying for car services without a credit card?
14: What a baller, Ann. How much are we talking?
9: Well,
14: what's like the most you could spend, and why is it an issue right now for you?
9: Yeah, so I have the way that I'm living, most of my income goes into my savings, and so I keep a very small amount in my checking account. And I'm worried about purchasing things online with my debit card, just in case it could get stolen. And I don't have a credit card, so I currently will pay my parents back when they.
14: You'll have them cover it. And so this is more like fear of fraud.
9: Yeah.
14: It's not that the transaction can't go through. You're just saying, hey, it's a large purchase. If this somehow this money got moved to the wrong place, I'm in a lurch.
15: I'll tell you what I use. And they're not a sponsor of the show. It's just they may sponsor your show now.
14: For, is it privacy?
15: 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And like I say, they're not a sponsor. 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
15: 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So whenever I'm about to buy plane tickets online, Southwest never has my information. They have this number generated from privacy.com, and it gives me that 3-digit code and the date. I feel like I'm doing a commercial for them. But I have.
14: No, they really are great because I used them for years, and finally they came onto my show. So I think now privacy.com/George, you get $5 just for signing up.
15: That's awesome.
14: Which is pretty cool.
15: But,
14: so you can check that,
15: that
14: out.
15: I'm terrified of ID theft. I also have ID theft insurance through Xander, but I'm scared of that stuff too. I don't like giving my debit card out. And so that's the exact site I use, and it's free. Privacy.com, it's free.
14: And anytime that there's an Apple Pay option on a website, I use that because that, again, is encrypted. It's not actually sending over my debit card information. So that is, John and I are both guys who don't have a credit card, and we make a lot of large purchases online. And
15: I travel a lot.
14: I do it without flinching.
15: Yeah.
9: Okay.
14: Does that solve the conundrum?
9: I'm definitely going to look into that. Could you clarify how exactly I put my, how do I transfer the money to this privacy.com?
14: So it doesn't actually transfer. All it's doing is it's pulling from your debit card. They're just sort of acting as a middleman with a different virtual card number so that you're protected against those breaches.
15: So
14: and
15: Amazon, Netflix, if Netflix gets hacked, they're not going to have my information. They're going to have this one number.
14: So let's say I sign up for a free trial and I use one of these virtual cards and I say, hey, don't let any amount over $1 come through. Well, when that trial tries to charge me, it just won't go through. It can't charge my bank account. It'll decline it. So that's the kind of stuff that you can set up with each individual card. And like John said, you can have it be a one-time thing, and then the card's never used again. So that's helped me a whole lot with large purchases on top of Apple Pay. And, there's a bunch of other things, Ann, and I talk about it in my book, Breaking Free from Broke. I'll send you a copy of that, too. In the credit cards chapter, I sort of lay out all the things that you can do and should do to live credit card free and sleep well while doing it.
15: And let me ask you this question. Why do you transfer all of your money to savings and not keep a buffer in your checking account?
9: So I get my direct deposit right to my savings account, and then I'll move some to my checking for.
14: Is that as a discipline play so that you're not tempted to spend it?
9: Yes.
14: Okay. So you're not like running out of money trying to pay bills during the month. You're transferring as much as you need to cover all the bills?
9: Correct.
14: Okay.
15: Yeah, so cool. If you have to make a big purchase like a car rental or a plane tickets or a refrigerator, just pull from savings and move it over into your checking account. And then that money will be there whenever, if you use privacy.com or Apple Pay or any other service like that. But I'm with you on wanting to protect my debit card. And again, George, you're the one who taught me this. Debit cards have the same fraud protection that credit cards do. There's just a thing in my head about it feels like the checking account is kind of like an arm's length extension from under my mattress. And it feels like I don't want to give all these companies that I don't know, like, a hand under my mattress to just take money out whenever they want to.
14: Well,
15: I know it doesn't work like that, but in my head it does. And so,
14: well, when it's your money versus, like, the credit card company's money, you feel like, well, man, I'm really exposed here. But if your debit card says Visa or MasterCard, there's a zero liability policy with them. And there's also something called the Electronic Fund Transfer Act that covers debit cards in cases of fraud. So the key is pay attention, report it, and you'll be fine. Your money's not just going to randomly disappear. And I don't keep $100,000 in checking. I keep what I need for the month. Mm-hmm. So it's not like my entire world's disappearing. So there's a few good things you can do there. And hang on the line. We'll send you a copy of the book as well. Great question. Micah is in Jackson, Mississippi up next. What's going on, Micah?
16: Hey, how are you guys doing?
14: Doing well. How can we help?
16: Yes, sir. So I am just getting started with using the baby steps to get out of debt.
15: Welcome to the cult, brother. Welcome.
16: Yeah. Well, I was ignorant when I first got married. Some people told me to do it, and I was like, oh, whatever. And now I'm finally, you know, you get older and wiser, and you got to do things a little bit better. But in my ignorance, I purchased a truck. And now I'm upside down on it, trying to sell it to get out of debt. And I'm not sure. I've had it posted for sale for several weeks now, and I know it'll probably take longer, but I haven't had any bites on it or anybody interested in it. And so I'm just wondering what other course of action I could take to try to get out from underneath this thing quicker.
15: I got three things you need to get before the day's over. You ready?
16: All right.
15: An old rag, a can of gasoline, and a match. That'll get rid of that truck, right? Just kidding. Don't do any of what I just said. Don't do that. I was just playing with you.
16: Okay.
14: Here's some real things you could do. You could contact like a CarMax and Carvana and just see what they will give you for it. That'll give you sort of your floor. At least you know this is the least I'll get for it. If they're offering that.
16: Okay.
14: Trade-in value at a dealership is going to be way less. And then your best bet is that private party to get the highest number, but it could take longer. And so I'd be looking at your listing going, are the photos good enough? Is the description good enough? Can I list it other places other than Facebook Marketplace and Craigslist? Can I ask around to my community or friends to see if anyone's interested in this? What is it currently listed at?
16: Well, I've got it listed for payoff. So I've got it listed at $29,500 for payoff.
14: Okay, so that's what's left on the loan.
16: Yes.
14: But what's it actually worth if you looked at Kelly Blue Book private party value?
16: Yes, so I could get $25,000 for it.
14: Okay, so you're asking really more than it's worth right now.
16: Yeah,
14: that's the problem.
16: I was ignorant enough to buy it, so I was hoping somebody else would be ignorant enough to buy it. But you know,
14: like there's a sucker born every day. All right. Well, I would try lowering the price to what it's actually worth, and so now the difference is on you. So you come up with the difference in cash. So if that's $5,000, you either need to save up $5,000 real quick by working extra, selling stuff, or go down to your local credit union and get a personal loan for $5,000, because that's better than being $30,000 in debt. Would you agree?
16: I do.
14: Do you have something else to drive, or do you need to then buy a beater car in the meantime?
16: So we have my wife's car, but I would have to have something else to drive, and that's... You know, that's kind of the thing. I want to sell it and then try to get something else. I know a bunch of people that have maybe an extra vehicle they would let me borrow from time to time, you know, but the good thing is I don't live to like 5 minutes from work. And
14: so, if you can go to like one car family,
15: bicycle,
14: carpool,
15: baby, bicycle.
14: Bike. I had a roommate that did that.
15: I was me.
14: He biked to TGI Fridays uphill.
15: I was a dean of students at a graduate school. I left my suits in the office. I rode my bike to work. I was that guy.
14: That's rock and roll. That's how you keep your physique, John. Pretty incredible. So those are a lot of things you can do, Micah, but I would not try to sell it for more than it's worth. It's going to take light years to get rid of that thing.

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1: Hey, I'm Chris VanVleet. 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
1: To divorce my husband.
2: Whoa. What's going on, Gail?
1: Well, we've been married 27 years. I got married later in life. I was almost 40 before I got married. Well, I'm 38 when I got married. And he is 2 years older than me. And he refuses to work. He got fired from his job back in March. Has not gotten another job and is not trying to get another job. And I can't keep living like this. We live on Social Security, his and mine. I've been disabled for 26 years. And he just started on Social Security. And it's extremely tight. We have no savings, no retirement, no nothing. And I don't know what to do anymore. I can't keep living like this.
2: When you say you can't keep living like this, what is the this? Is it you can't keep living like this, the reality that you're 65 and you're staring down the barrel of another 20 or 30 years and you don't have anything saved, y'all got nothing? And that reality, you can't keep living like, or is your husband being ugly and abusive? Is it?
1: No.
2: Things are so tight.
1: He's not being ugly and abusive, but I can't stand the stress of not knowing from one day to the next how long we're going to make it.
2: Okay. So the Social Security, his and yours added together, is not covering your bills, is not giving y'all any margin?
1: Well, I get $13.51 a month.
2: Okay.
1: He gets $8.11.
3: $8.11?
2: $811?
1: Yep.
3: That's it?
1: That's it.
3: Was he not working for a long time?
1: He is a musician. And he worked for cash for most of his life.
3: Okay, so you guys are bringing in a little over $2,100, and that's it.
1: That's it.
3: Do you rent? Do you have a mortgage?
1: We live in a paid-for house. It's kind of an unusual situation. It's a house that is in a trust for me from my father's estate. We pay the insurance on it.
3: You pay insurance and taxes, and you got, food and... Do you have a car, car insurance, gas, all of that?
1: We have two cars that are paid for. They're 22 years old.
2: All right, let me get into the nitty-gritty of this, okay? I'm going to take an alternative route, okay? Paint me a picture of what happens. Let's say George and I are like, yes, file for divorce today. And you get off the phone and you call a local attorney. You give them $5,000 and they file for divorce today. Then you've been married long enough. The judge forces you to sell this house. You'll split it in half. And you take whatever the amount of money is divided by two and you're holding that. And that's all you have for the rest of your life, unless there's something else in this trust. And
3: now you're living off $1,300.
2: And you got $1,300 coming in. Will that give you the peace that you're looking for?
1: Well, let me backtrack just a little bit. I've already talked to an attorney.
2: Okay.
1: And when I had my will done, and because I wanted to make sure that my husband didn't get anything in my will. And
3: they ain't much to get, Gail. I mean,
1: well,
3: like you're saying, the house?
1: Assured me that my house, because it's in trust, is not community property. In the state of Texas, anything in a trust from a will is not community property.
3: What's the house worth?
1: So he couldn't, between $350 and $400.
3: Okay. So that's by far that's really your only

0: asset at this point. The cars are not worth much, and you got nothing in savings or retirement.
1: Trust the legal advice.
0: But even then, there's still this new life. Let's say there's a new chapter where you're solo living in this house. It's paid for, but now you only get your income. Is that the reality?
2: I can make it. I've already been putting this to paper for 6 months.
1: So why are you calling us, Gail? You've already left your marriage. Like, you're already out.
2: Well, I didn't know if it was ill-advised to do that or if it was morally wrong for me to do that because I never intended to, you know, I thought it was going to be forever.
1: I got you. The heartbreak of that's there. I'm not going to outsource my morality to you. I can't be the one that gives you permission to make this life-altering decision. Because I'm convinced there's other things going on here that you're not telling me about, which is completely fine, and I get it. Not wanting to put all of the dirty laundry out on public, I get that. But you have to look in the mirror and say, I am making this decision. I do think there is a till death do us part for sickness and in health, for rich and poor, and I also think fidelity is bigger than being a person of fidelity, cheating, if you will, does not just happen if you sleep with somebody else. I think being a person of fidelity inside of a marriage, you can cheat on your spouse with a golf course. You can cheat on your spouse by just sitting on the couch and not participating in the necessary lifeblood of a home. And
2: that's how I feel I've been treated.
1: But you have to own that decision. I'm not going to give you that.
2: Okay.
1: What I want to tell you is you have left your marriage. You just haven't put it on paper yet. If you want to sit down with your husband and say, here's where we are, here's what I'm about to do. If you want to rebuild something for the back half of the fourth quarter of our life, here's the clear path towards rebuilding trust with me. Here's what I need from you. But what you've told me is it's not financial because you can make it on your $1,350. There's something in the alchemy here where seeing him sitting on the couch collecting his $800 is bringing you to a point where I am going to end this marriage. So that tells me there's other things going on here that's not financial, that's not wondering what's coming next. You got to pay for a house, you got to pay for cars. Like, there's something else here, and he deserves, I believe, for you to be very clear and direct with him and respectful and honorable. Like, treat him with dignity and respect, but here is the thing. Or here's the things that have been going on for 20 years, been going on for the last year, that I am at the doorway to walk out of here. Or more realistically, you're about to be out of here because I'm staying in this house because it's mine and it's in a trust and it's protected and you can't have any of it.
2: Yeah.
1: And he will probably say, I'll see you in court, and they can duke it out there.
2: Okay.
1: Because what's he going to do? He's going to be a 67-year-old man homeless, getting $100 a month.
2: Right.
1: If it's your way of forcing him back to work, have that conversation with him.
2: That's what I've tried to do. I've tried to tell him that, you know, you can't live on $800 a month and, you know, there's no way you'll survive. And, I mean, we both have life insurance. Mine is only $50,000 because I wasn't insurable.
1: Yeah, but that's for after.
0: It doesn't solve any of our problems while we're alive, right. And that's what we're trying to help you do. So your decision to end this marriage solves one problem of one giant problem, and that's what we really want to help you solve for what happens for the next 5, 10, 15 years, not just this year.
1: Whatever you decision make moving forward, be very clear-eyed about what happens next.

0: Joanna is in Edmonton, Canada. What's going on, Joanna? How can we help today?
1: Hi there. Thanks for taking my call. I'm just wondering if we are in babysit too. Wondering if we should be paying or selling off our paid vehicles to help pay down this debt.
0: Okay. Tell us more. How much debt do you guys have total?
1: $193,000.
0: All right. That's all consumer debt. That's not any mortgages?
1: No, the mortgages aren't included.
0: All right. And what's your household income?
1: $380,000.
0: Fantastic. All right. What are the cars worth?
1: The truck is worth $40,000. The car, I'm going to say, is worth $30,000. And then we have two Harley Davidsons, and they're each about $15,000.
0: Okay. And those are all paid for?
1: Yes, they are.
0: Wow. So what makes up the $193,000 in debt?
1: Well, we have $35,000 in credit card. We have loans, which
0: just personal loans.
1: Yeah. Well, just loans. Like we have a solar loan, and we have a line of credit, and we have a couple loans just for we had some dental work done and stuff like that, so medical.
0: Okay.
1: And then the big one in there is the boat.
0: Oh, a boat. What's left on the boat?
1: Yeah. $100,000.
0: And what's this boat worth?
1: About $130,000.
0: Hey.
2: God almighty, Joanna, sell the boat.
0: Sell the boat before the cars you need.
2: You need cars. You don't need a boat.
0: Why aren't you guys willing to sell the boat?
2: You didn't even mention the boat.
1: Well, because it's at our cottage, and that's what we love to do when we're at the cottage.
0: Oh, so you have multiple properties.
1: To be honest.
0: Okay.
1: Yes, we have two properties.
2: Joanna, you sound like somebody who makes a bunch of money. You and your partner make a lot of money. And y'all don't like saying no to each other.
0: You're very improv. Yes, and.
2: I was just thinking while you were talking. George told somebody to sell their horse one time, and he still hasn't, like, still...
0: That like, thing has a soul. The boat just has a motor.
2: But so I'm hesitant to tell Harley people to sell their two paid-for Harleys.
0: I'm actually more scared to tell someone to sell a Harley.
2: Yeah, I mean, because that's
0: a lifestyle.
2: Those
0: guys can beat me up.
2: But I don't know a lot of Harley lifestyle boaters with a $150,000 boat. Like, you got to pick a subgenre, Joanna, and go with it. Right?
1: Yeah, and this is the thing, though. See, we don't ride the Harleys very much anymore because our lifestyle has changed.
2: Then sell them today.
0: Okay, so here's the thing. If you sold the boat and sold the Harleys, that's 130 plus 30. It's 160K of your 193 paid off.
2: And you make 380, so by Christmas you'll be debt-free with three easy steps.
1: That's true.
0: So that's option one. Or you sell the cars and you only have the Harleys to get around in, which is probably not ideal in Canada. And now you still need to go buy new cars, which I'm guessing for your lifestyle is going to be a hard pill to swallow to go buy a $5,000 car.
2: Yeah, you can't drive an 86 used Camry up to your cottage to get in your $150,000 boat, right? Like the flip of this is y'all make $380,000 if you sold this boat, which you love. Dude, I love being out on the water. I totally get it. And you sold these motorcycles. And then y'all buckle down for 4 or 5 months with this great salary y'all make, and you're completely debt-free. Then you get to decide, do we want to stay boat people? And if you do, awesome. Mm-hmm. Y'all make $380,000 within one calendar year. You'll have saved up enough cash. If that's where you want to like direct your spending power.
0: We're not saying never own a boat again.
2: Yeah,
0: we're
2: Dave has a couple of boats, and they're more expensive than my house. They're awesome.
1: Right.
2: And he does these... I don't know. He's almost killed me and George on him multiple times. Like, I love being out on the water, but it comes in an order, right? You just have to decide if we want to be free people or we want to be boat people more.
1: True.
0: How much do you guys have in savings?
1: We have just $1,000 emergency fund, and then we have $10,000.
0: You got $10,000. Okay. So here's my question. Where is the $380,000 going if we're still taking on lines of credit and payments? Where's that money going?
1: Well, so those debts have been for a while. Like, they've been a long time there. And that's why we weren't getting anywhere, so we got on your program, which we've actually, since January, paid off $46,000, which
0: Way to go.
1: I think pretty good.
0: So take your monthly bills plus your minimum payments. How much is that per month if you guys buckle down?
1: We actually owe about $16,000 a month.
0: $16,000 a month is your burn right
1: so
0: now.
1: So it's it's because we have two homes.
0: Got it. Homes, so. And how much are you actually taking home every month?
2: 35?
1: No, we're taking home what he brings home, about 20.
0: 20. Okay, because 380, that's 31 gross, and you're saying you bring home 20. Are you guys doing any investing right now?
1: No, we paused that because of the program.
0: Okay.
1: I got for retirement.
2: Wait, you only bring home 20 and you make... Oh, I guess Canada takes 60% of what you make.
0: But let's do the math here, right? You bring home 20, your bills are 16. That leaves you with 4 if you're lucky to attack your smallest debt, right?
1: Mm-hmm.
0: So we're going to do 193 divided by 4. It's going to take you 4 years at this rate if you just use the margin you have, making 380. That is soul-crushing.
2: Or you can do it in 4 months.
1: It is. Yeah,
0: so you decide. If you're willing to sacrifice for 4 years to just stay on this plan and knock it out, you can. I personally wouldn't.
1: Mm.
0: Making 380, you should be done with this thing so much faster, and the boat is the thing standing in your way of freedom.
1: Yeah. So I'm on board to do this. This is my idea, but my husband is a little bit hesitant.
0: And why is he hesitant? Does he not feel the weight of this like you do?
1: He does, but I kind of drive it more, so he's in agreement, and we're doing the steps, but I think to sell the boat is going to be a hard sell.
2: Although,
1: if I put it in perspective the way you just did, it might be different.
2: That's where I find couples are successful is if one of them is honest about the thing beneath the thing, because the boat will turn into a weird proxy war. Oh, we're just going to go to the cottage and sit on the bank and stare at each other, like, What about this? What about our grandkids? Like, it becomes this whole other thing. If you sit down and say, "I want us to be a free household. I want us to be free. I don't want the government to own us. I don't want they already take 60% of our paycheck. I don't want creditors to own us. I want us to be in charge of our destiny." It's the nerd word of it. The psychology word is agency. I want us to be agents of our future, and we can get a boat within a year. I also think y'all can contract your burn rate quite a bit too. $16,000 a month over 2 properties. Y'all are living pretty large at both places, right?
1: Yeah, probably, I'd say.
2: So for 6 months, for a year, y'all could contract those expenses quite a bit and say, what if instead of saying, "Here's what everything we want to do adds up to," which is 16, what if y'all had an exercise, and this could be super fun. It could be full of laughter and poking at each other and making jokes, cracking jokes with each other, but say, let's pretend all we had was $9,000 a month. Could we figure that out across 2 properties? I bet y'all could. And then suddenly material, like $6,000 just comes out of the ether, or $7,000 just appears, right?
0: So think about it this way, the actual mathematics. If you sold the boat, sold the Harleys, that gives you $160,000 in cash to throw with them 193. Now we're down to $33,000. So now for 4 months, let's say by Christmas, we're going to throw $8,000 a month at these remaining debts until they're gone. Can you imagine how different Christmas is going to feel?
1: Mm-hmm. Mm-hmm.
0: That's the picture to paint with him. And you know the old quote, the 2 best days of owning a boat are the day you buy it and the day you sell it. And I think he's not realizing how free he's going to feel when he sells that boat.
2: And you're not going to a summer cottage in Canada in the Christmas anyway, right? You can't drive a boat across 14. Yeah,
1: well,
2: but
1: we can't drive the boat. No, but
2: I was gonna say you can't drive a boat across 8 feet thick of ice.
0: Can you?
2: Right?
0: Can you rent a boat for 3 months?
2: Yeah, can you rent a boat?
1: Probably. I've never thought of that idea actually.
2: There's a program here in Nashville where you basically pay a monthly fee, and every week you can go over and pick the boat you want. You want a speedboat that weekend? You want a pontoon boat that weekend? A
0: couple $100 a month.
2: You want a fishing boat? Yeah, and they service the boat. They fill it up with gas. They take all the headaches of boat ownership away from you.
0: And there's probably somebody who lives right near you who's also broke with a boat who would rent it for you for a couple $100.
2: And y'all would have the time of your life and have no maintenance. It'd be amazing.
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6: From ABC News, I'm Mike Tabusky. The White House tells ABC that the president will retain all options with Iran, following earlier statements from President Trump that he will take the country apart piece by piece if it doesn't agree to a peace deal. New York Times reporting indicated that the administration was walking away from that increased military action because of the Pentagon's dwindling stockpile of air defense munitions in the Middle East. Democratic Senator Chris Van Hollen spoke with ABC's This Week and says it's just more proof the U.S. should get out of this war.
7: I don't see a clear strategy, and there's never been a clear strategy. We should never have gotten into this senseless war, and we should end it now.
6: Republican Representative Mike Turner also on This Week firing back.
8: The most important aspect here has been the goal of this conflict, and that is certainly one of the things that was subscribed in the declaration in the NATO summit that was a win in this administration, and that where all of the NATO allies agreed with the administration, and that is that Iran cannot be permitted to have a nuclear weapon.
6: The conflict in Iran is also continuing to tie up the Strait of Hormuz, which has led to elevated oil prices globally. ABC's Rena Roy says that's going to factor into this week's interest rate decision from the Federal Reserve.
9: The broader expectation is the Fed holds steady while watching to see whether higher energy prices start spilling into core inflation, meaning there is a chance we could see a rate hike later this year.
6: One person was killed in Germany this weekend after police in Berlin say a car plowed into a crowd at a pride parade. The suspects are still at large. ABC's Britt Clenett.
10: Just last week, Germany actually raised the security alert to high, warning that plans to attack the country were clearly discernible. And on that search underway, police are using helicopters, thermal imaging at night, and police are advising the public not to approach the suspects as they may be armed and dangerous.
6: 29 people were wounded in the incident, including some seriously. You're listening to ABC News.
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6: Days of protests in Madison, Wisconsin in response to a deadly police shooting caught on cell phone video. Police say officers were responding to a 911 call about a person allegedly checking the doors of parked cars. They confronted Corey Ruiz, who they say had a knife, shooting and killing the 38-year-old.
13: Police say the officer who fired was injured by that knife. None of the officers were wearing body cameras. the department doesn't require its officers to use them. All four officers are now on administrative leave. The state Justice Department investigating this as a homicide. And this morning, the family, joined by attorney Ben Crump, is demanding charges.
6: ABC's Ike Ajachi. Dangerous wildfires continue to plague southern Europe, forcing many to evacuate, including Tammy Hutchinson.
14: When we were leaving Bordeaux, there were caravans of fire trucks and military. They are sending in reinforcements from Paris.
6: Meanwhile, at least one person was killed in Spain due to the fires there. And Tunnels to Towers, the foundation to honor firefighters who died during the 9/11 attacks, has opened its first housing complex for veterans in Charleston, South Carolina. Mark Delbrook is one of the first residents.
15: It's not a handout, it's a hand up. I mean, we pay rent here. It's just been amazing.
6: Tunnels to Towers says it plans to open veterans' villages in cities across the country. I'm Mike Dubusky, ABC News.
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0: 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Robin is in Fort Worth, Texas, up next. Robin, welcome to the show.
1: Thank you. Hi, John. Hi, George. Thank you for having me.
0: Absolutely.
1: My husband is 55. His name is Steve. I'm 41. We just hit baby step 7 last year. House paid off completely debt-free.

0: our scripture of the day, Exodus 20, verses 8 and 9. 6 days you shall labor and do all your work, but the seventh day is a Sabbath to the Lord your God. Serena Williams said, don't let anyone work harder than you do. You hear that, John? You've already failed. I've been carrying the load today.
1: Carrying it, man.
0: All right, Manny is in Chicago up next. What's going on, Manny?
2: Hey, guys. Thanks for taking my call. I'll try to give a quick summary before I ask the question. I will note that my plumber did give me an update earlier today, so maybe your answer will change. I'm 27. I just recently bought a home. I do have three young kids and a stay-at-home wife, and I'm expecting my fourth child within the next 2 weeks.
0: Party.
2: Give or take some time. And since I got into the home, I did have a savings account that dwindled down a little bit just from some small repairs, like a HVAC system that needed to be repaired for $3,000, and then small things around the house. Within the last month, my sewage drain, I think, has a crack in it.
1: Oh, no.
2: Caused my entire home to smell like sewage, and now I have, like, drain flies.
0: Yikes.
2: Pretty much throughout my home. So
1: what'd your plumber say?
2: I had two different plumbers come just to get two different opinions and quotes. One of them said it is a drain pipe that does have a crack. The house that I got was a remodel. Everything was pretty much new, including most of the above ground plumbing, but the sewage stuff was all the original pipe work. And he said he needed to get a camera scope in there, and he did see where it was. And it was under parts of the foundation, under the ground.
1: Are you on a slab?
2: Yeah, so where the pipe is cracked, it's part of a slab.
1: Yeah.
2: Or it might be right next to it or underneath it. But the main thing is that because I'm having, like, drain flies and all these small issues that come along with this, I do have a previous employer's 401k that's about $23,000. I'm in baby step two. My only debt is my wife's van. It's about $14,000. My actual savings is about $2,500, and I have $2,000 for a sinking fund for my personal car that may go, God knows when, and then a $1,000 emergency fund. The only other option that I would have to fund it, if I don't use the 401k, would try to be to finance it or use money from my in-laws, and I'd pay them back with little to no interest. But I just wanted to get your guys' opinion because I know it's shunned upon to take from your 401k, even though I'm not putting anything in there now. Since
1: let me ask you a few questions about the work. Anytime I've ever had plumbing snaked, they show me the pictures. Have you seen the cracks?
2: Not yet.
1: Okay.
2: I'm going to have the second plumber. So that's what the first one told me. The second plumber is going to, the main issue is that what they told me today, when I was cutting my grass yesterday, I did see a puddle of water on one of the corners of my house.
1: Mm-hmm.
2: And my father-in-law came and he helped dig up some of that corner to kind of see what it was. And it ended up being like pretty much poop and stuff backing up and flowing up. So as far as like the urgency goes, I do want to try to get it done just because I'm going to have a newborn.
1: Oh, of course. You got two guys with kids. We get it.
0: And you got storm on storm on storm right now.
1: Yeah. Here's what I want you to think through. If they come out and they say, yeah, it's cracked, and we have to dig up your entire yard from the street to your foundation and completely redo this whole thing. It's old cast iron. It's old or old. It's rotted through. It's iron. It's useless. There could be, we can drill a hole in it and pump it, completely pump it out for $600, and that will get you 2 months or 3 months. And then we'll come out here and pump it again, and I'll get you 3 more months. And so the temptation is, and I totally get it, dude, both George and I, like we both get it, is I want to just do all this right now. I need to get it all fixed right this second, whatever. But I always want you to remember, generally in these kind of situations, unless your house is falling over, there's step one, the perfect option. There's step two. There's step three. There's step four.
2: Yeah.
1: And so what do I have to do to limp along while I'm still gathering and saving money so I can do this whole thing right?
0: So it's basically what gets us by versus what gets it completely fixed.
1: Right.
2: Yeah. So since I'm not on a septic tank, I'm on my city line. I'm in like the suburbs of Chicago.
1: Sure.
2: based on what they find when it's dug up, how would you guys go about it then as far as...
1: Well, I mean, there's going to be multiple stages. If two guys come and give you the same issue, if they both snake it and they're both like, yeah, brother, your pipe all the way to the street is screwed up. I'm going to want to call the city and see if they have any investment in this thing too. Is part of this line theirs? I'm also going to then, because then you start phase two, which is, all right, how much is it going to cost for you to fix it? And how much is it going to cost for you to fix it? And I'm going to call four other companies out here to see what they would charge. And I'm going to do my due diligence to see how I can get this thing, not the cheapest, but how I can get it done with the most reputable company done the right way for the best price.
2: Okay. Because they did, the plumber that saw the issue today did say not to use like any of the washers, dryers, shower, anything, just because of the fact that poop was coming up from that little corner and the drain was busted.
1: Yeah.
2: I'm just waiting to get an actual visual on the pipe. And
0: is there somewhere you guys can go temporarily?
2: Yeah, so my in-laws extended their hand for us to stay there for a couple of days.
0: Wonderful. I would definitely do that.
1: I'd call the city, too, and have them, a city sewage inspector come out and look at it and see. 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
0: 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Go pull up your declarations for your homeowner's insurance. Upload it to AI and see if there's a way that this can be covered. Because your insurance company might say, no, we don't cover that. You might find that you appeal it and go, nope, they're going to cover it now. And they might then cover your displacement to go rent a home somewhere while it gets fixed. And so I don't want you to feel like there's only one option right now. I'm going to fight this thing to offload it as much as I can.
1: It's a part-time job. And if you think of a part-time job that you might earn $10,000, you'd probably take that part-time job. This is the same thing. You may save yourself 10 grand. What did that first plumber quote you to dig up the whole line from your house to the street?
2: He said depending, well, the line is under like 6 feet of dirt and it's in a crawl space under my basement or under my home in my basement. He said it could be at 6,000 to 10,000, just depending on how much line is cracked and how far down he has to dig.
1: Okay. So if you think about it, give yourself that exercise too. What does life look like? The numbers you just gave me, for your car fund, for this, you've got $6,000 in your pocket right now.
0: Yeah, between your sinking fund, your savings, and that car repair fund, you got, you know, a good $5,500. So within a month, you could have $6,000. And so you might not be in as bad shape as you think. What's the car loan is $14,000. What is that van worth?
2: It's probably worth about the same, about 14, 15.
0: Okay.
2: It's a 2018 Honda Odyssey.
1: And you got four kids, so you need a van.
0: Yeah.
1: I get that.
0: But I was wondering if it's worth $30,000 and you guys can downgrade in van for now. That could solve some problems too. But I definitely would not touch that retirement account. I know it's tempting because it feels like old money in your old coat pocket. But man, that's like taking a loan at 35% interest with the penalties and taxes you're going to pay on that money. So it is not worth it. And if you just leave that money alone to grow for the next 30 years, it's really a six-figure mistake you're making.
1: Okay, so can I talk to you just dad to dad real quick, husband to husband?
2: Yeah.
1: I promise you this will pass. And it feels like it's all happening. You're having a new kid on the way. You got in-laws like saying you can come live with us. You've got a car that might die. It all feels like it's happening. Let's laser beam on the plumbing issue and get this thing cleaned up. And let's celebrate this new kid coming, and let's do everything we can to scratch and claw and pay for cash on this deal.
0: And worst case, if the in-laws want to be generous and help you guys cover this for now, go for it. Remember, there's ultimately only one way to financial peace, and that's to walk daily with the Prince of Peace, Christ Jesus.
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5: From ABC News, I'm Mike Dubusky. German authorities now say police have shot and killed the man they think drove a van into a crowd of people at a pride parade yesterday. They add he apparently tried to stab officers. One person was killed in yesterday's ramming attack. Dozens more were wounded. ABC's Britt Clennett has more on yesterday's incident.
6: Ambulances rushing to the scene. Witnesses telling police not all victims were hit by the van. Some were stabbed. Berlin police say the 21-year-old suspect is known to them. Investigators have not shared a possible motive, but say he has ties to local Islamist groups. Berlin's mayor saying this is an attack on our free and cosmopolitan society.
5: Police adding today that suspect had attempted to join the Islamic State. Elsewhere overseas, wildfires continue to threaten large parts of southern France and Spain. ABC's Marcus Moore says dry conditions and high winds have contributed to the danger.
7: These are truly extreme conditions that are helping to fuel these flames. So intense, the fires create their own wind and move rapidly across the terrain. And that's what's made the fire burning near Bordeaux so dangerous and tricky to get ahead of.
5: One person was killed in Spain in the fires as well. Today marks 100 days until the midterm elections, and Democrats have selected a fresh new Senate candidate in Maine. Troy Jackson will take over for Graham Plattner, who suspended his campaign amidst a myriad of scandals.
8: Maine is as close to a must-win as there is this year for Democrats. They need to flip four seats to take control of the Senate, and even as the map has expanded, there's still less than 10 seats that most strategists think could be in play. Three of them are already held by Democrats, so really they can't afford to lose those. In Maine, that's where Kamala Harris beat President Trump by 7 points just 2 years ago. So Democrats just wanted to be on offense, but the collapse of Graham Plattner's campaign, then that scramble to replace him, it's put them in a fundraising and a messaging hole.
5: ABC's Rick Klein, you're listening to ABC News.
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5: After briefly spending some time below $4 a gallon, gas prices are once again on the rise.
11: According to Gas Buddy, the national average for a gallon of regular gas is once again over $4, prices that are expected to keep rising. The cost of diesel, again, over $5 a gallon.
12: To see prices reaching over $5, close to $6, is rough.
11: Gas prices in California are nearing $6 a gallon, the highest in the country. prices, which experts say, given the hurricane season, war in Ukraine, and historic shortfalls in the U.S. Strategic Petroleum Reserves, could remain for a while. Dave Packer, ABC News, New York.
5: A controversial move in New York State to ban large gatherings. Rochester just banned crowds of 10 or more in public spaces after 11 p.m. without a permit over concerns about gun violence. Residents of Buffalo reacting.
13: Places that it's had, like hot spots, should be observed to see what the patterns are.
14: My biggest concern is just how people would go about doing their everyday things. Like some people have like gatherings like birthday parties and stuff like that.
5: The move comes after 7 people were shot and another was stabbed during 4th of July celebrations in Rochester earlier this month. And more than 100 million people across the country are under some form of heat alert today, with dangerously high temperatures expected to affect Las Vegas, Omaha, Dallas, and Kansas City. I'm Mike Dubusky, ABC News.
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15: Welcome on into Massey on Money. 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We're so glad to have you along with us for our show today. 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We know if you're listening, you're either thinking about that date, or you already have it circled on the calendar, or you're in it. And we know you have questions, concerns, things that come up. 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And they will let the math show them the path the entire way. 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Jeff Massey, how are you today?
16: Doing pretty well.
15: Yeah.
16: Yeah, I mean, other than the sinuses a little bit, it just will just mess with me all of a sudden for some reason.
15: I don't understand why. Not the right time of year, I think. I just feel like some of these weird things creep up in the summer months and you think, what are you doing? Why are you here right now? Yeah. This is not when I'm supposed to be feeling this way, but it happens. I hope you're feeling better soon. We'll get through this show.
16: Yeah, I don't feel badly. It's just that my nose is a little active. And, you know, I did travel recently, just got back. So, you know, that kind of stuff happens.
15: Yeah. It's weird how when you change, you know, just locations, demographics, whatever it may be, how that air quality is different in those different areas that you travel to. Being on a plane. Yeah. Being on an airplane. Yeah.
16: And lots of people in a little tiny space. So you never know.
15: Well, absolutely. Well, glad to have you here. I'm going to let you, for our listeners who weren't joining us, it's been a couple weeks now. We took a little bit of time here before we shared this. I know you want to, I want to have you give a little bit of background before you share this letter that you've been wanting to read here for our radio listening audience.
16: Yeah. As long-term listeners certainly will know that I have often spoken about my frustration with the politicians in Washington and how they have ignored fully funding Social Security. And it's getting worse and worse. And compounding that frustration was when I saw Senator Whitehouse, when he was doing his reelection campaign, stood in front of a room full of seniors. Clear. I mean, they're all white-haired folks, right? So clearly they were all seniors, retirees. And he says, you vote for me? And he puts his hand, he shoots his hand up in the air and says, you'll never have to worry about Social Security again. I almost jumped out of my chair. I was so frustrated with that. How could you be that bold-faced and yet have taken no action? So I finally put together a pretty strong letter that I'm sending to both Senator Whitehouse and Reid. Senator Whitehouse is now, I think, 18 years in. Senator Reid, 30 years.
17: Wow.
16: So they have known this, and they've known about it for decades, and they've not taken any action. And it's very frustrating when I see people retiring and they're super concerned that just 6 years from now, they could lose 25% of their Social Security benefit that they've been paying into for their whole lot working lives. And we're relying upon that for their part of their retirement income. So it's been very frustrating. So I kind of structured the front end to tell them who I am and why we're asking. So let me just read the letter. And I sent a similar letter to the two representatives, Amo and Magaziner. The language was a little softer because the two of them have been in office 3 years and 4 years.
17: A little different.
16: They're newer.
17: 18 and 30. Yeah.
16: Exactly. And they have known about it for decades. They get a report every year from Social Security. Every year. That's the frustrating part. And I'm going to read it as I've sent it. And these went in the mail on July 7th. So as this show is airing, it's a couple of weeks. I've not had a response from any of the four. And I sent the certified letter to their Washington address and certified to their local addresses here. So there's no excuse of them not getting it. I sent it to both of their offices.
17: Couple copies each, yeah.
16: Yeah, I mean, it went Washington, Rhode Island. So we should have gotten some kind of a response, but we've nothing but crickets. So subject, inquiry regarding your legislative record on fully funding Social Security. So in this case, dear Senator Whitehouse, I'm writing to you today as a concerned citizen and lifelong Rhode Island resident to respectfully request specific information regarding your legislative record on protecting and fully funding Social Security. I'm a financial planner and have been a financial radio show host for over 20 years. Social Security issues are a major concern for my clients and audience. My show is on the top three radio stations in Rhode Island, and the hour-long show airs 7 times every weekend. I have a substantial audience size. That'll make sense on the back end of the letter. Social Security is a sacred trust and financial bedrock for millions of Americans who have contributed to the system through a lifetime of hard work. As you know, the Social Security Board of Trustees projects that the trust funds face long-term financial imbalances that require decisive legislative action to prevent future benefit reductions. The Social Security Trustees report from 2015, that's 2015, that is published on their website, clearly indicates that the trust fund is in dire financial condition. In that report, the math indicated that an increase of 1.31% from individuals and the same from employers would fix the trust fund deficit for approximately 75 years. And that information was taken from page 24 of the 2015 Social Security Trustee Report. And I even gave them the website that they could go right to it. Now, given that the above information has been available to you some 11 years, it is disgraceful that you and your colleagues did not take action to correct this situation. In the 2026 trustee report, the percentage increase due to your collective inaction is 2.125% for employees and employers alike. That increase from 2015 to 2026 is 57%. The increases get larger for each year of delay. This information was taken from the 2026 trustees report under, quote, size of the solvency gap, unquote, on this webpage. And I gave the reference to the webpage. The FICA tax at 12.4% was last adjusted to fund Social Security retirement benefits in 1990. The cumulative inflation amount from 1990 to May of 2026 is 156.41%. If that inflation figure was applied to the 12.4% FICA tax, it would equate to 31.79%. A 2.125% FICA tax increase pales in comparison to where it should be. Once this is implemented, the FICA tax should be inflation adjusted going forward. Compared to raising the FICA tax, do you think it is better to have people lose 25% of their Social Security retirement benefits starting in 2032? Would you want your mother or father to lose that much of their income for the rest of their lives? How about those that only have Social Security income? How will they survive? Why haven't you and your colleagues taken action to correct this disgraceful situation? As an elected representative in Washington, your direct actions on this matter are highly important to me, my financial clients, and my financial radio audience. I would appreciate a detailed response outlining the specific measures you have taken during your tenure to ensure the long-term solvency of this vital program. Specifically, please provide, these are bullet points, legislation sponsored or co-sponsored, a list of bills you have introduced or co-sponsored that aim to strengthen Social Security's financing, alter revenue structures, or protect benefits. Voting record, your specific votes on key budget resolutions, amendments, or bills brought to the floor that impacted Social Security trust funds. Committee activity, any specific actions, hearings, or oversight initiatives you have participated in within your committee assignments to address the long-term solvency of the program. Proposed solutions, your current definitive policy position on how Congress should address the projected funding shortfall, and I highlighted this part, without cutting benefits for beneficiaries or raising the retirement ages to receive those benefits. Thank you for your time and your expected transparent communication on this critical issue. I look forward to your detailed response, as I have promised my financial radio show audience that I will read this letter and your responses on air. End of letter.
17: As you just did. Well, there you go.
16: So I know that took up pretty much a whole segment. I mean, I know it's strongly worded. I get that, but it's disgraceful. And I am so ramped up over this. I think anybody that's listened to me for any length of time, and Social Security topic comes up, I get wired because of this. This is why. The math has showed them the path, and they have just ignored it. And I know we need to wrap this segment and we can continue the conversation on the other side.
17: We'll do that when Massey on Money continues with Jeff Massey, founder and president here at Massey & Associates, Inc. Remember that number, 401-200-7200, 401-200-7200. We're back right after this.
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17: Welcome back in. 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You're listening to Massey on Money. Glad to have you along with us for our show today. Started out a little unconventional. We don't normally do what we did in the first segment, but this has been something weighing heavily on Jeff's mind. And we had saved, we had some time apart over the last week. We needed to make sure that we could get it fully on a show where we're both here. And that is your letter about Social Security, Jeff. And you were able to read the entire letter in our first segment. And I know you wanted to kind of just seam it up a little bit for your final thoughts, although I don't
20: think these are your final thoughts on this subject, of course, but and shouldn't be that way. But I just think, you know, for people just now joining us, this is something you've been passionate about for many, many years.
16: For years. And it's so frustrating. But what did infuriate me was White House during his campaign, that he stood in front of that group and said that. I'm like, my God, you got to be kidding me. Now, Reid, I don't think he said anything like that, to my knowledge. Now, he's up for reelection now. I just personally feel that none of them should be reelected, period, because they've been ignoring this issue, which has been around since the 80s. That I can remember back in the 80s, they were sending out letters that said, hey, in 2035, Social Security is going to be in trouble. Now, in my ignorance back then, I'm like, well, how are they going to know that? Mm-hmm. Well, that's what actuaries are for, right? And it hasn't changed much since then. It was 2034 for the longest time, and then 2033 after COVID, and then after Biden signed into law to correct what I think was a real injustice, the government pension offsets. That was an absolute injustice to all those folks that paid into Social Security that deserve to receive those benefits. And I have many clients that were hit by that. It should have never been put in place in the first place, and it was corrected. However, they corrected that without adjusting the funding. So they added some 3 million people back on or onto Social Security, which means what? Well, now it's 2032, it's going to run out of money. That was outrageous. I mean, it needed to be corrected. But the funding needed to be corrected first. That's what's so important. And I don't understand why the only time that they look at this of how to fix Social Security, all they can think of is cut benefits, cut benefits, cut benefits. Change the rules. They shouldn't change the rules. People have been paying into that system for decades.
20: And this is the kind of thing that sends the average American into a tailspin about Social Security. The date's changing, the information that's coming. And of course, we're getting information from so many different places that we didn't get, you know, 15 years ago. But it is overwhelming already to think about claiming these benefits that are so important and then to not have that security there.
16: And think about it. I mean, Social Security was initially, you get retirement benefits at 65, period. And then they changed it to you could get benefits as early as 62. And then later on, they added disability benefits, different trust fund, but they're still, that one's in trouble too. They're both in trouble. Every way you look at this, there's trouble. And I've read different things as to when it's going to run out of money, 2032, 2034, 2033. With the different articles, they're saying, well, it depends. If you look at this fund and this trust fund, well, then it's going to be in trouble here. Well, but each trust fund is supposed to stand alone, and that's the big issue there. And when we look at it, the original was 65 for full retirement benefits, and then they moved it to 66 to 67. Now, it's one thing for folks like us that have like desk jobs to maybe work that extra year or the extra 2 years now from when it first started. But what about people that are out there like digging ditches and climbing telephone poles and doing all heavy physical labor? You know, many of them, their body is shot by the time they hit 62 and they're taking it early because they just physically can't do their work anymore. We have a number of clients that were linemen, and one that comes to mind, by 57, I think, he was shot.
20: I can't imagine doing that work much longer than that.
16: Yeah. He's 57, still up and down and all that crazy stuff. Now, thankfully, there's an exception to the early withdrawal penalty when you take money out of a retirement plan or an IRA account. It's called a substantially equal periodic payment. It allows you to take money out prematurely, but there are certain rules. The payment has to go for a minimum of 5 years, and you have to be beyond age 59 and a half for it to end. So if you were 55, you had to go 5 years. So you have to wait until 60. If you started it at 59, yours would have to run through 5 years, 64. So it's an interesting rule, but there is a way for people to get money out of their retirement plan prematurely with this exception. So it does work. We know how to work those rules. It's very technical. It can only be a certain percentage of your total. There's a lot of rules. You know, we're familiar with it because we've helped a number of people in that kind of a scenario. So if anybody's out there and they're in that kind of a scenario where it looks like you really physically can't do your job anymore and you're worried about taking money out prior to 59 and a half, we can show you some options. And if you'd like to, you just simply text the word visit, come on in for a visit, and then we can kind of work you through the details as to how these plans work. So simply text the word visit to 401-200-7200, and we'll have you meet with one of the advisors. We can get all your details, you know, how old are you, how much do you have in your retirement plan or IRAs, et cetera, et cetera. We have to do calculations. We would come back and say, all right, here's what we think we can do for you. And then you go from here, from there. And it's complimentary. You know, so you've got nothing to lose. There's no commitment per se, other than come in to meet and then come back for a second meeting so you can get the details. That's it. After that, we both should know if we should work together, but it's not a commitment until you decide to have us help you. Pretty simple. Just text the word visit to 401-200-7200. We look forward to helping you soon.
2: Here today with Jeff Massey. He is the founder and president here at Massey & Associates, Inc. I'm Amy Sharp, here every single week as we bring you Massey on Money, our radio show, talking all things retirement. We do our television show as well. And Jeff is here with his team each and every day to connect with you in person to talk about not just Social Security, but all things relating to retirement. Jeff has been doing this for more than 30 years now, working with individuals just like you. And I know that number is hard to hear, Jeff, but it's a good number to throw out there every once in a while, because I think sometimes we really want somebody by our side that has seen a lot, heard a lot. And you've also built your team here at Massey & Associates to reflect other generations, if I can say that. You know, I just think, you know, you've done that intentionally. And I think it's worth noting multiple times when we get together here on our shows. This is something when you come in, you know, you don't necessarily want to look across the table from somebody that's your, you know, same situation, you know, closer to retirement. And so you've built your team to move forward with just anyone who comes through it.
16: Right. Right. So we have advisors, to clarify what you're saying, we have advisors here that are, you know, almost 30 years away from typical retirement. So, you know, we can literally take people from when they retire throughout the rest of their retirement.
2: Yeah.
16: And still work with the same team here at Massey & Associates. Now, granted, you know, people can change. Some people leave. Some people move away that work with us. You know, we're interviewing. We just brought on another advisor. We've got two more that we're interviewing. We are continuing to grow this team, so that we have truly a younger base that still have experience, but they're younger. And then they can learn what we do and how we do things. So we're grateful that we have the ability to continue to grow. The office can certainly accommodate more team members. And so it's been a lot of fun. It's, you know, it's amazing where the business has grown. I'm grateful for the audience that we have on the radio, the people that see me on TV, because people just keep responding. I think from last week's radio show, we ended up with almost 50 book requests.
2: Wow. That's impressive.
16: And it's
2: and we want to get that in your hands. If you don't have one of those, we want to get Jeff's recent book in. You're constantly working on something new, aren't you?
16: Well, you know, I do want to clarify. We're finishing up with the third edition. We are sending out in it the updated chapters, right? And a promise that when the fourth edition is finally in our hands, which is not there yet, we were hoping we'd have it by the end of the month, but it doesn't look promising. But when we get the new one in, all these folks over the last few months that have gotten the third edition will automatically receive the fourth edition. So they'll have an updated book, you know, cover to cover.
2: Hard to write a book. So many things in retirement planning don't always change, but yet many do. You know, tax laws, the big one right there, right?
16: I mean, you hit the nail on the
2: head. I was going to say, that's pretty much what makes you, forces you to create these new additions.
16: Yep. Yeah. And we're hopeful that the tax chapter is going to be solid for the foreseeable future. Mm-hmm. I am not aware of any major tax changes that are even being thought about right now. So let's hope that that'll be good, solid information. I would say for the next 2 or 3 years. I don't see another one under the current administration, another tax law change. Let's hope that at least through 2028, this should be a good solid reference with up-to-date information. But we always say, as of the writing of this book, and for up-to-date information, well, reach out to us.
20: Yeah.
16: We can help you with up-to-date information just to make sure. But we're grateful that the book is completed. It's through compliance. Now we're just waiting for it to get sent to the publisher. And it's a process. They print one book. They send it to us to make sure, all right, this is what we're going to print. Give us the final okay. And then we literally read through the book again and make sure that everything is right. Now, the cool part, because of how we publish, you know, we're self-published, so we have control. And if there is a typo, say, that somebody picks up that we missed, we can easily go in and fix the typo.
20: 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Right,
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20: It's Amy Sharp here with Jeff Massey. Jeff is the founder and president here at Massey & Associates, Inc. We're so glad that you have joined us for this week's edition of Massey on Money. We get together and sort through all sorts of topics relating to retirement, and we hope we've answered some of your questions along the way today. 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And it's not just a phase. There are several phases within retirement, even different times that you have money that's spent in different ways, and having a plan, a good, strong, comprehensive plan in place. They call it their Massey on Money Retirement Roadmap, is essential to help you do it with confidence. 401-200-7200 is the number, 401-200-7200. Interesting federal data that I wanted to share with you, Jeff. The average American, 65 and older, spends about, this is saying, $5,120 every month. That's more than $61,000 a year. And we say these numbers, these statistics, data, whatever surveys that they've done, because it's kind of an eye opener, I think, sometimes. And we know that these are just numbers. We don't know who all's been, how many have been brought into this. But we know that if you want to travel, you want to go out to eat, you want to go golfing, whatever activity you have, that number is probably going to be a little higher. Let's talk about this big picture, first of all, Jeff. Why is the spending part, not saving, the real story in retirement?
16: Well, when you look at it, having like a big pile of money is not a plan. And you need to figure out how to convert that into income, because the income is what we get to spend, right? So yes, many people come in to work with us that have lots of money, 500, a million, a couple of million, 5 million, whatever it might be. But they don't know how to take that and convert it to an income stream that they can rely on, because they had an advisor that was what we refer to as an accumulation advisor, which we need those folks to help individuals, couples start to save and build that over time and build it over time and build it. But that's their focus. It's just, well, hey, let's sell that stock. Let's buy this. They're helping people build their net worth, which obviously is very critical. Our skill set is to take what they've built up and show our clients how they can continue to have some money set aside for future growth and some money set aside in a more safety position that can provide them income that they can rely on. And that's important, because when you retire, you are giving up your paycheck and replacing it with what we kind of tongue-in-cheek call a play check. Mm-hmm. You know, it's money that's going to come in every month, right into your account, that you know that is your spending money for the day-to-day type stuff. Now, the money that's set aside for future growth is what you use for the unusual expenses that come up. Now, some people might say buying a boat is an unusual expense, but it's whatever you want to spend your money on. It's your money.
0: Yeah.
16: That's the important part. It's your money. You decide how you want to spend it. Our job is to show you what is a number that is sustainable, more on a month-to-month basis, and then you have money set aside for the unusual expenses or the bigger expenses or just replacing an old vehicle or buying a second home, whatever it might be. And we do the math, like you say all the time, Amy. We do the math to show people the path. And that is what the spending part is all about. What do you get to spend in your retirement? Because your level of spending will generally dictate what you get to do for your retirement years. If you don't have a lot of cash flow coming in, it is probably going to limit what you can do during your retirement years. So it's just taking that money that you built up and turning it into a steady stream of income so that it's reliable, that it comes in month after month after month, and we can structure those so that they're guaranteed for the rest of

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2: Just text the word VISIT to 401-207-200. Come on in. Let us evaluate your situation, come back at that second meeting, and lay out what we think we can do for you, if we think we can help you. Now, after the first meeting, if we don't think we can really provide value, we're going to let you know that. Now, we did have a recent person that went on to Google and said, well, you shouldn't work with them. They only work with people that have $250,000 or more. Well, I mean, bottom line is every firm has a certain minimum. And 250 is a pretty low minimum. This person didn't even have half that. And they went online and, you know, they put a notice on Google. It wasn't bad. It just said, don't work with them, you know, because they only work with 250 or more. Bottom line is people under that level, it's very difficult for us to take that money in and diversify appropriately. And that's the challenge. It's not that we don't want to help people, but there's only so much you can do. And there are certain minimums with different things that we put money into. So it's difficult. But the flip side is, I mean, we work with tons of people that are over a million. And what we need to do for them is a lot different. It's a lot more complicated. They have more of a need for an advisor. And so we're here to help those folks. Yes, we have a minimum of 250. Our average case is more like 700-800. But we help everybody from the 250 up.
1: Here today with Jeff Massey, founder and president of Massey & Associates, Inc. This is Massey on Money, 401-200-7200. What is the cost of your retirement? Better yet, the cost of the life that you want in retirement. It's kind of about more being the spending, being the focus, and not necessarily the saving, although that's obviously very important as well. But what will you spend in retirement? Interesting, this study that we're talking about, Jeff, shows that housing is the biggest expense, about $1,850 a month, 36% of the budget, transportation running about $800 a month, and food another $660. So what is your reaction to these numbers?
2: Well, I think I might question the food costs right now, because I think that has been going up. And the transportation, what are they including? Is that a car payment plus?
1: Seems low for a car payment, even.
2: Well,
1: depending on what kind of car you have.
2: Depending on the car you have.
1: Sure.
2: But it depends what it's there. What really surprised me the most is that the housing was at 36%, because that, if I recall my younger days when I was a realtor and did mortgages and whatnot, 36% was on the high side of somebody's income for qualifying, if I recall correctly. So I was a little surprised at that, because I thought there's so much we don't know about this exact issue of information. Is this people that still have a mortgage? They don't have a mortgage, you know, that type of thing. So those folks without a mortgage, I'm not sure that it would be $1,850 a month, right?
1: You'd have real
2: estate taxes, you had homeowners insurance, probably not quite that high, I would hope, for most people anyway. Bottom line is, surveys are great to talk about, but what matters is, what do your numbers look like? What is your expense? Because that's what we care about, not a survey per se. It's good to give us info, give us ballparks. But what's important is when we meet with people, we want to know what their issues are. And that's why we have a financial organizer that we ask them to fill out before the first meeting, kind of lays out what they have, their goals, you know, mortgages, et cetera, all that kind of thing. So we can really get a good look at their financial picture in that first meeting. And throughout that meeting, we're trying to evaluate, how do we help? How do we help? How do we help? And then at the end of the meeting, we say, okay, we think we can help. So let's gather your statements. We'll go through the detailed analysis, come back at that next meeting and share with you the results of what we see. And again, we do that at zero cost to you. And there's no commitment, just other than we want you to come for two meetings. At the end of that second meeting, we both should know if we should be working together or not. Just text the word VISIT to 401-200-7200, and we look forward to working with you and helping you soon. You know, Amy, I'd like to interrupt and just offer another report that we have on income. And I think that's important, because we're kind of talking about spending. Well, spending comes

0: 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And we'll get that report right out to you this week, because it's a very important informational report that gives you the different types of places you can get income from. And we look at that, and we look at how we can integrate all of that into your plan. 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We'll get that report right out this week.
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1: 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And it all begins with a discovery meeting. You've heard us, if you listen at all, you've heard us talk about this discovery meeting. That is the foundation for a relationship that really could last a very long time. We are living longer, our retirements are lasting longer, and therefore, having that guidance by our side, we want somebody that will be there with us the entire time. Text the word VISIT to 401-200-7200. We've been talking about the cost of retirement in general, and really narrowing down what that might look like in terms of what you will be spending in retirement. And of course, we're no longer getting a paycheck, but boy, there's so many factors that come up. We've gone over so many of them. In the remaining time of our show here, Jeff, we would be remiss if we didn't bring up healthcare. That is averaged at about $650 a month. We've thrown this Fidelity number out many times on the show, where they estimate the average couple in retirement, what they will spend. So it breaks down to about $172.5 a person. Now, this is not in a year. This is over your retirement years, your phase of retirement. How big of a risk can healthcare be to your retirement? Because none of us know. We do not have a crystal ball. We don't know what tomorrow is going to bring. And therefore, it is harder to plan for.
0: Yeah, I think vitamins and supplements are a lot cheaper. That's what I like to say. I like to think that. I call it stacking the deck in my favor.
1: There you go.
0: It's because I take a ton. Every single day, three meals a day, I'm taking some kind of vitamin or supplement. And I do that because, you know, I run pretty hard. I mean, we're busy, we're active, and I want to make sure that I'm in the best health I can be going into retirement. So, I mean, my mom lived to just short of 99, so I do expect that I'm going to be around a long time. Dad passed at 81, but he became diabetic in his later years. And, you know, thankfully, I don't have that issue. So, although it runs in my family, I'm not impacted by diabetes, which is a horrible disease. You know, I've watched, especially my grandma, which was awful, how she ended her life. It was just, you know, don't need into details. It wasn't pretty.
1: Yeah.
0: That's for sure. And so it's important to understand that health is important, right? And when we look at these numbers, Fidelity, again, put out that number, 172,500 for your retirement. That's a lot. And as you age, as most things, it costs more. And I read something recently that the inflation rate on healthcare is about 50% higher than the regular inflation rate. Think about it.
1: There you go.
0: So that's a bigger number. So it's going to get more expensive. So it's important to have money available to adjust your income going forward, or have a bigger pile of money that you can just draw from as those healthcare costs continue to increase throughout your retirement years. It's so important. When you look at it, a six figure like this bill, $172,500, yes, it's over your lifetime, but that can still ruin. If you don't have a plan, even worse, but even a plan that ignores that is going to have trouble in the future. And that this is why we focus so much on reliable income, because it matters so much. And there are ways that, as we alluded to, we can start you with your base coverage right now. And then in 3 years, we can have another, back to the technical term, bucket of money open up to start another stream of lifetime income. And then however you want to build that, whether it's a 2-year, 3-year deferral, a 1-year deferral, we can structure it any way that you feel most comfortable so that we can just keep building on that lifetime income. And it's important to do that because things get more expensive every single year. And the medical stuff is even worse. So that's why it's important to have reliable income. And that's why we focus so much on structuring income. When we look at our five pillars, number one is income. We start with that. And then it's retirement investments. Then it's income tax strategies for efficiency and mitigation. Then we look at the healthcare issues, Medicare, Medicare supplements, etc. And lastly is legacy planning. Because it's important to have your matters in order so that when you transition out, then the kids don't have a mess to deal with on the back end. So it's important to do that.
1: Why is it so risky, Jeff, to have just one income source? A lot of people think, I'll be fine with just this, and maybe this one income source plus Social Security, that type of thing.
0: Well, I mean, when you look at it in the bigger picture, try to figure out the best way to say this. A lot of people rely on the market. Now, the market has been super friendly to us since the debacle back in 2008. Everybody points to it. It started October of 07, went down in that fourth quarter, went down all of 08 into March of 09. So it was an 18-month period. The S&P 500 was down 53%. We still meet with people today that have all of their money in the market. And when you think about it, the market from the low point of March of 2009 to today, it's up about 11-fold. When I say the market, I'm talking specifically the S&P 500. 11-fold. Think about that.
1: Wow.
0: Is it going to continue at that rate, do you think? Or do you think we might get into a more problematic area? And if you have all of your dollars sitting in the stock market, I think you're doing yourself a disservice. And things can happen, just like the bumper sticker says, right? Stuff happens. So that can happen in the market. And if that happens, and if we go into a protracted decline in the market, and you're pulling money out for income, you're compounding the problem. It is far better for you. Carve out a piece, set it aside, put it in safety that can be structured into a lifetime income for you, backed up by the claims paying and financial strength ability of the insurance company to give you that. Hopefully it would give you that confidence. All right, I know I've got X dollars coming in that are going to cover my all the bases for me that for today. Well, and then we can tweak it as we go forward year after year. Put money in the market, let that grow. In the best of years, it's a wonderful thing. Well, as it grows, we can pull off some of that growth and just create more laddered guaranteed income for you. Pretty simple. I mean, it takes a bit to do it, You know, there's paperwork involved and whatnot and strategies. We do calculations and illustrations, but it's easy enough for us to do it because guess what? This is what we do week in, week out to help folks just like you satisfy their income needs going forward. So we talked a bit about income, and I would like to offer the income report again. Just text word income to 401-207-200. And also, we've talked a little bit about healthcare here. And healthcare has been more the non-long-term care part of healthcare expenses. But we also have a report on long-term care, and we'd like to offer that as well. Simply put the letters LTC in your text message to 401-207-200. And we'll get that report right out to you this week as well. So you can send either income or LTC and get both, but just do two separate text messages for us because the system won't understand it if you put it together. And we'll get those reports right out to you this week.
5: We have just a couple minutes left in our show, and I just want to give you an opportunity, kind of, if there's something we've missed out here on kind of the goal for someone who maybe wants a premium retirement, what do they need to be thinking about, Jeff?
0: Well, I think when you look at premium retirement, it really is subject to your interpretation of what that really means. I mean, we have some folks that like are traveling like gangbusters, and we have other people that says, you know, I've traveled my whole job career. I don't want to travel anymore. He wants to go fishing in the local lake and just take his time, sit on the porch. God bless you. If that's premium for you, so be it. Guess what? It is your retirement. You worked all these years to do what you wanted to do in retirement. We don't tell people what to do in their retirement years. We're not going to tell people to get off the couch, nor are we going to tell people to stop traveling unless we see that there's a financial issue with the amount they're spending. Then our job is to at least bring it to their attention so that we say, hey, you know, just so you know, you're on track here where you might get a little thin on the money in the dollars once you get later in retirement. So it's important to not overspend in the early years, which can be one of the bigger issues that we see where people say, well, I've got all this money. I'm going to buy this. I'm going to buy that. I'm going to do here. Well, hold on. You know, slow down and let's do the math and see what it looks like on a long-term basis. So having different sources of income is important. Guaranteed streams of income are important. Perhaps some bond income, different ways to structure income. And income, we can pull income from the market as well. You know, so it's important to diversify your income, just like it's important to diversify where you have your money and the investments that you make. And as always, Amy.
5: Out of time.
0: We're wrapping it up. For another week of what I think was good information. I would love to hear feedback on the letter that I read in the first segment that went out to our two senators and two representatives, and I'm waiting to hear back from them anxiously to see what they tell us.
5: Jeff, thank you so much. Really great show today. Glad we got that letter read to our listeners. 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
8: Every 2 minutes, a woman in the U.S. is diagnosed with breast cancer. And in that split-second moment in time, her life changes forever. The toll of breast cancer is great. The need to support those who are battling the disease today is even greater. And that's why when others look away, Susan G. Komen leans in. We're fighting alongside patients because we know one moment can change a lifetime. 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
9: From ABC News, I'm Mike Dabosky. German police have shot and killed a man suspected to have carried out a vehicle attack on a pride parade this weekend. Authorities add the man, who apparently tried to join the Islamic State, allegedly tried to stab officers before they opened fire. One person was killed in yesterday's attack. The war in Iran is now in its sixth month, with President Trump recently indicating he's considering a major escalation. But the New York Times now reports the administration is holding off. Here's ABC's Stephen Portnoy.
10: There appears to be a lack of clarity on the president's strategy this Sunday. The New York Times reports that President Trump has decided for now not to intensify the strikes on Iran, in part because, according to this report, there's a concern about the stockpile of Patriot missile interceptors. Now, in response to this report, the White House tells ABC News that all options are available to the president and that, quote, it would be wise for Iran to work toward a negotiated deal. Otherwise, in the words of the communications director Stephen Chung, Iran knows what will happen.
9: It all comes as the public support for the war in Iran is flagging.
11: This war is increasingly unpopular with the American people. According to a recent Washington Post Ipsos poll, only 29% approve of Trump's handling of the war, while 69% disapprove.
9: ABC's chief global affairs anchor Martha Raddatz. The war, especially the increased oil costs that have resulted from it, looms large over this fall's midterms.
12: That all-important Senate race in Michigan, one of the last major primaries to be held, coming up just a week from Tuesday. Progressive candidate Abdul Al-Sayed has endorsements from the heavy hitters of progressive politics, AOC, Bernie Sanders, Elizabeth Warren, Ro Khanna, and he's up against Congresswoman Haley Stevens, who just landed the endorsement of the state's governor, Gretchen Whitmer, plus the senator that she is running to replace in Gary Peters. And this campaign, it could be critical not just for November, but well beyond.
9: ABC's Washington Bureau Chief Rick Klein. You're listening to ABC News.
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9: Officials in the Northwest say that wildfires have now burned through more than 1.1 million acres across Washington and Oregon as crews there rush to contain several blazes. It comes as dangerous heat is impacting much of the western half of the country, with Las Vegas, Phoenix, Denver, and Kansas City all seeing triple-digit temperatures today. About 100 million Americans are under some kind of heat alert right now. Meanwhile, powerful storms are making their way across the Pacific. ABC News meteorologist Samara Theodore has more on Hurricane Fausto, which is closing in on Hawaii.
15: Over the coming days, we are going to see it weaken, which is good news. Right now, the cone of uncertainty from the National Hurricane Center has shifted a little farther north. So hopefully this continues to stay north, really maybe just brushing them with some minor impacts. But nonetheless, we got to keep a close eye on it. There's still some time before it becomes definitive.
9: The State Department now says it's aware of the case of a missing North Carolina woman, Elizabeth Waddle, who disappeared while on a vacation in Grenada. Her friend, Amanda Romano Harmon.
16: It seems that she went down to the pier and left her towel on the pier and went for a swim.
9: Authorities are asking anyone with information on her disappearance to come forward. And one person is in critical condition and four others were wounded after gunfire erupted at a recreational area in Robinson County, Michigan. Police say that suspect is now in custody. I'm Mike Dubusky, ABC News.
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0: Welcome back to The Ramsey Show in the Fairwinds Credit Union Studio. I'm George Kimmel here with Dr. John Deloney. We're taking your calls at 888-825-5225. Austin is in Orlando up next. What's going on, Austin?
1: Hey, guys. Thanks for taking my call. Can you hear me okay?
0: Yeah.
2: We got you, man. What's up?
1: Awesome. Well, it's an absolute pleasure to be speaking with you guys today, so I appreciate you having me on the show. I'll try to keep it brief. I want to honor you guys' time. The question I have is mostly a relationship question, but there's some finances involved. Basically, my wife and I, we bought a home down here in Florida about 4 months ago, and that was about the same time that we discovered you guys' baby steps. I'm active duty. I'm in the military. She works from home, and we've been working pretty hard to cut down the amount of debt that we have. My mom and other family and friends, it's kind of funny, like when you buy a house down in Florida, suddenly you have more friends and family than you thought you did.
2: Very similar to Nashville.
0: Hey, long time no talk.
2: Yeah.
1: Right. And so my wife, she's so much more understanding, I think, and graceful than I am about this. But my mom basically has joked around and been like, because she's obviously working through debt and stuff that she has, but she's always been like, well, I'm just going to die with debt. I'm not really worried about paying off my debt. I'll just come down there and live with you guys. And at first I was like, oh, that's really funny. But now she's like being kind of serious about it. And my wife, she has told me, you know, like we've talked about it a lot, and she's been like, I think maybe, you know, you should be a little more understanding, and it's not going to be that bad if she did want to end up living with us. We have a 2.5-year-old little girl at home. And I guess I'm trying to figure out, my question is am I being not understanding enough? Am I being too stubborn or hard-headed by not being open to this sort of thing?
2: No, not at all. I want you to be honest with yourself. And here's what I mean by that. There's the money part and there's the debt part, right? But you know, this is your mom. You've been with her longer than your wife has. You know what her moving in would mean for the temperature and the electricity and the angst and the whatever else in your household.
0: The vibes.
2: Yeah, as George and the young kids say, the vibes of the household, right? So
1: right.
2: You know, some people let their mom move in and it would be the greatest thing ever because they would dote on your 2-year-old. You and your wife would have date nights whenever you're home. It would be awesome.
1: Right.
2: And also there's mothers and fathers who would move in and they would think that you're 7 again. And they're going to tell you what you're going to do and when you're going to do it and why aren't you doing it like this.
0: Or so, your job is to take care of them.
2: Yeah.
0: And cook for them and provide for every one of their needs.
2: While they continue to be irresponsible with any number of things. So you know the true, here's the total cost. Financially, yes. Relationally, the impact on your marriage. And so you know the full picture there. So be honest with yourself about that. And the other thing I think that's kind of haunting you that you can just cut to the chase, I would next time your mom's in town, I would take her out for coffee and say, Mom, are you officially asking to move in with us?
1: Yeah.
2: Because right now there's a lot of ambiguity and you're starting to create stories about what she means and what she says and how she's saying it. Just cut to the chase.
1: Yeah. I think that's a really good approach, and I've thought about that. The other thing I think I get kind of like worried about is I don't want my mom to die with debt, and she's very comfortable with that sort of thing. And I know at the same time, because my wife and I are on the same page about this, like it's not our responsibility or obligation to make sure that, you know, all her debts and stuff are squared away and paid for. But that's, you know, that's what we're working towards in our personal life right now. And I think that she has seen, how we're doing with that sort of thing. We've had the ability to pay off over $100,000 of debt in the last year, which felt really awesome. And I think that, you know, she's kind of like, well, if I move in with you guys, you know, I won't have a mortgage and I'll just die with my debt and it'll be fine. And I don't want that for her. And my wife doesn't want that for her. So I guess that was kind of the crux of like my question today is like,
2: if she doesn't care, then you can't impose that value system on her.
1: Yeah.
0: And you can't care more than she does about it. You don't need to take on that burden. Because the truth is, I hope she doesn't die with the debt. And if she does, you don't need to carry that. That's not your fault.
2: She hasn't invited you into that conversation.
1: Right. And she's so, like, she's not even, my mom has this tendency to, like, age herself. She's not even, like, elderly. She's, like, 55.
2: Yeah.
1: But
0: is she working full-time?
1: She is. Yeah, she's been a nurse my entire life. God bless her. Like, she's been doing it forever, and she is at the point now where she is a nurse practitioner, but she kind of like works from home type of thing.
2: Yeah.
1: And does telehealth, and like, she has a great income, but she's also not really like doing a lot about her debt situation. And so I'm trying to like remove myself from being super worried about that all the time, because it's not my situation, but our relationship has gotten better over the years, and I obviously don't want that for her. So I guess it's just a matter of, like, you know, having the conversation with her then, it sounds like.
2: Yeah, well, where I've seen this go really awry is when adult kids try to lecture their aging parents on any number of topics, but especially about sex and especially about money. Like, parents don't want to hear that from their kid. But I've seen people be successful, and I'm going to be honest, it's a more limited success. By, you sit down and say, Mom, are you asking to move in? And if it's true, you and your wife have talked it through. If you were to say, we would love you to move in, but we have a picture of what that would look like, and here's the reality of our home. We have a 2-year-old, and so we need some help with some childcare and some support. And we don't also have the money or the support or the time or whatever to get childcare for our kid, because you're going to need a quiet place to work from home. Like, think through the logistics of that when you have that conversation. And then be honest with your mom in that same conversation. Mom, I have to tell you, like, almost like you're a person who just came to faith, except you just came to this new freedom in finance, right? Which is, me and my wife have dedicated the last year and a half of our life to not owing anybody any money, because we want to be free. We paid off $100,000. If you, and you can tell her, I'm worried about your future because you don't have any retirement that I know of. And if you want some skills or some tools, the ones that we're using, I would love to sit down and walk you through what we've done to change our life. And what you're doing there is you're giving her permission as a 55-year-old to, which can be hard, right? It can be hard to say, I don't know how to do a thing. And it can feel extra hard to look at your kid and say, I don't know how to do a thing, but you're doing it well. Will you teach me? There's I don't say it's a shame barrier, but you get what I'm saying? It just feels weird. Maybe if one of your officers called you in and was like, hey, you have a great marriage, can you teach me how to talk to my wife? Like, that would be an awkward thing, right? So there's a reverse power differential here. So you bridging it and saying, I got a new toolkit a year ago, and these tools are helping us build something amazing. I would love to share these tools with you if you're interested. And then beyond that, you can't force her to want to be a part of it. All you and your wife can do is say, as for our house, here's the values of our house. And one other thing I would add is pre-plan a separation conversation. And what I mean by that is have a conversation for what if this goes sideways? Because I don't want to lose my mom, and I don't want to lose a roommate, and at the same time lose a mom if we get to a place where it's not working out, or it's uncomfortable, or your job is not jiving with our kid's nap schedule. Like, let's have a conversation for how do we stay connected and have a great relationship and not be roommates down the road if we get there.

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0: Isaac is up next in Little Rock, Arkansas. What's going on, Isaac? How can we help today?
1: Hi, Dr. John. Hi, George. This is really awesome. I guess I never really figured to talk to you guys. So my question is I'm an automotive technician. Right now I make around $100,000 projected for this year.
0: Wow.
1: And I'm looking into moving into the like journeyman electrician field. But my hang up is I have a wife and two younger children. My wife and I are 22 and 23, and we have a almost 4-year-old and a 1-year-old.
0: Why do you want to change?
1: Mostly just, I guess it's very hot here in Arkansas, so we don't have AC in the shop, so it definitely makes it miserable, I guess, working in a shop. And also it's just, I want to move into a career field that can project more, and I would love to be a business owner one of these days. And starting a business in the automotive field is definitely more difficult, I feel like, than starting your own independent business as an electrician.
0: Do you feel like that, or do you know that?
1: I know that. I have a lot of family members that are business owners. We have a family member who has a friend who owns his own electrician company, who he started with his own van and just kind of went from house to house helping people out until he grew his into like a multi-million-dollar business. And I know there's just a lot of overhead with opening an automotive shop with sure. tools, equipment, and all that.
0: So when somebody tells, like, here's what I want to direct you towards. Being fully honest about why you want to make this change. And here's what I mean. I'm in Tennessee, and I grew up in Texas. You're in Arkansas, so we're in the same region-ish, right? The guys who just came in and replaced my air conditioning unit, the HVAC guys and then the electricians, it was probably 120 degrees up in my attic, maybe 130.
1: Yeah.
0: And if you want to be an electrician and work out on all those data centers that are popping up all over Texas and Arkansas, it is hot outside. And when it's not hot outside, you get those wicked cold, burn cold winters, right? All that to say is, if you're going to be in the trades, you're probably going to deal with extremes when it comes to weather, right? So trying to escape automotive because it's too hot, that's a guy who wants to get a new job and is trying to scratch and claw for reasons instead of just saying, what I really want to do is be a business owner. I want to make $1 jillion and I want to have a bunch of employees and help them take care of their families. And here's a path towards that. And that path is going to require sacrifice. Otherwise, you're going to get into another job and it's going to be hot there. You're going to get into another job and it's going to be hot there.
2: In that case, you'd go get a desk job in a corporate building if you really wanted to get out of the elements.
0: Right. And so the other thing I'd recommend you do is don't talk to a relative who's got a friend. See if you can go have coffee with the guy who actually owns that business, because he'll do two things. He'll tell you about the beauty of it and the fun of it, and he'll take all the shine off of it and say, here's the scratch and claw you're signing up for. Because building a multi-million-dollar electrician business is a freaking grind.
2: And then the question is, what about all these other dudes who run their own electrician business who aren't making multiple millions? That's also a possibility. Yeah. So we all, don't get too starry-eyed of the grass is greener on the other side. But I love the idea if you're really into becoming an electrician. That's a great goal to have long-term. But it sounds like you guys have some priorities right now of paying off some debt.
1: Yeah, so I've always been driven to the electrical field of, like, the trades and stuff like that. I went into automotive mostly just because that's kind of what I learned. But my wife and I have $4,200 that we owe to my parents for help purchasing our house. And we owe around $11,000 in credit card debt. But I negotiated one of those down to $3,000 from $6,000 for settlement. And then I guess the biggest hang-up is we moved to Arkansas, and we have no family or no friends here at all when we moved here. So we have not a great community outside of maybe our church community. And our house is around $2,500 just for the mortgage alone a month. So it's definitely a huge chunk over that 25%.
2: What's your actual take-home pay?
1: My take-home pay it varies because I'm on billed hours. So anywhere I make around $1,600 to $1,900 a week.
2: Okay. So we're talking $6,400 a month on a bad month?
1: Yeah, I would say so.
2: So it's about 40% of your take-home pay. Maybe a little less if you have a good month. So that's,
1: and that's without,
2: it's not great. You need to be making more money. And I think going the electrician route, there's going to be a long period of time where you're going to get a pay cut.
1: Yeah, it looks around. I'll be taking half the pay until I get out of that apprenticeship field, and then I'll go up to like $100,000 again, and then more from there after like 5 to 6 years of being in the
0: field. Is that 4 years? Is that 5 years? How long is an apprenticeship?
1: 4 to 5 years in Arkansas.
0: But you wouldn't want to live in Arkansas, and you need to sell your house because you couldn't afford to keep your house with a 50% pay cut, and y'all want to be around family.
1: Yeah, that's my hang-up. Well, I guess it would be more of just like my wife being at home with kids, because she's a stay-at-home mom, so it's whether or not she would be able to handle being at home while I'm going to night classes and doing the apprenticeship and everything, too.
0: What does she say about it when you talk to her about it?
1: She really wants me to, you know, to pursue that, but it's very difficult right now because we want to get all of our debt paid off and save up to like the 6 months before we even think about moving in a career or anything like that.
0: I think that's super, super wise.
2: Very wise. And the good news is you are so young. You've got so much time, and I don't want you to ever feel like, man, I don't have time. Like I'm 22. I want to do this time. I'm 25. It's okay if you become an electrician at 30. You still got a good 30-year career ahead of you running a business.
0: Especially if you have $200,000 in the bank that y'all can draw down while you're taking this big pay cut.
2: Yeah, can you imagine if you had a buffer and cushion to where you could do this with peace instead of desperation?
0: And like George said, man, we sound like two old men. I get that. But my first year of marriage, my wife and I were in a different city. And after 18 months, I realized, oh, my wife is completely alone here with no community. And so we moved, and I had to start a new career and a new gig. It ended up being the greatest thing that ever happened to me. And then one time we bought a house, and we realized this is too much house for us, and we sold it within 11 months. I had to take a check to closing because I still hadn't covered the realtor fees with appreciation on the house. Here's what I'm telling you, that it's okay to recognize we made a mistake, or we got in over our heads, or we need to make a huge change so that when we're 30, when we're 40, when we're 50, we can have the life we want. What's not a good idea is to, A, just jump ship with nothing. So you're wise to get your debts paid off and get a big chunk of cash in the bank. And you're also wise to not chase sunk cost. Well, we already moved here, so let's just keep dumping money in this house we can't afford. And we already did this, so like, pull the ripcord if you need to pull the ripcord, man. Move back to where you're around family if you can get an apprenticeship there.
2: And I would just rent there.
0: Yeah,
2: like,
0: and rent.
2: Sell your house, rent for a while until you know, here's my stable income as an electrician, and then you can do this whole thing over with a whole lot of peace. And right now, you guys aren't in too much of a lurch. You can pay this debt off pretty quick if you get after it. How long would it take you to pay it off making $100,000?
1: So right now, with the settlement I agreed on, it gonna be $500 a month for 6 months. So January is what I kind of just tried to urgent that. We on baby step two, so I have $1,000 saved up right now, and I have $500 in the account for the first payment. So
0: but you have other debt too.
2: What about your mom and dad?
0: Yeah, you owe 14 grand total, or it's down to six. So you owe 10 grand total. How quick do you can pay off 10 grand?
1: I would hope within the next year.
0: That's a long time. You make 100 grand.
1: Yeah, it's a lot of lifestyle living that I'm trying to go through our budget and try and figure out where our money's going, because I feel like it's kind of just disappearing and we're not really watching it as wisely as we should be.
0: Yeah, so, you don't need, like, it's not a 6 month like spelunking expedition. It's a long evening with you and your wife sitting down in front of a budget, like, and you don't need Claude to dig through
2: and we know 40% is the mortgage, so now there's only 60% to figure out.
0: Yeah, and now we're sitting down and just doing the math.
2: Diapers, formula, gas, food.
0: Do we have to buy organic foods? We can't go out to eat for a while because we owe money, right? So it's not this big, long PhD thesis. It's just sitting down and saying, here's how much money we have. Here's where we can contract our expenses, and let's get on a budget together.

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1: All right, today's question comes from Todd in Nevada. Todd writes, I've recently become aware of betting sites like Kalshi and Polymarket where you can wager on the outcome of real-world events such as elections, celebrity engagement, sports, etc. What is the Ramsey stance on this type of betting?
0: Oh, boy. The Ramsey stance on gambling via dopamine-based apps that involve stealing your money. I give you my take on it. I don't know the big Ramsey stance is, if you're going to do anything like this, ideally don't. But if you are going to do it with fun money after you're already out of debt, investing for the future, and this is basically you like a fun hobby. You
1: spend as Dave bucks writes a month. It, Dave says, if you can light that money on fire in the middle of your living room and it might break your heart, but it doesn't change the trajectory of your month or your year or your life, then it's like any other expense. I don't need another guitar, but I kind of want one. If I want to take that guitar money and go to Vegas instead of a blackjack table, it's an experience. It's fun. But so that's kind of the overall stance on any sort of these kind of things. I do not have an app on my phone. I don't participate in these things, especially like Polymarket, because these things have become so rigged. Was it Trump announced the other day he's going to start selling early access to his Truth Social so you can know what he's about to post and begin to
0: Did you hear the story about the White House teleprompter operator?
1: No.
0: He knew exactly what was going to be in Trump's speeches, and so he started betting, and he made over $100,000.
1: Yeah.
0: Because he knew what was going to be in the speech.
1: There's too many. The thing about betting on a sports event, ideally, is there's performance-enhancing drug testing, and there, of course we know, I'm an Astros fan, we know sports teams cheat, right? But there's supposed to be built-in restrictions so that the outcome is what the

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1: And I would... That's an interesting take, man. I haven't heard the phrase financial nihilism, although I hear the sentiment all the time, right? Just they feel like the game is rigged. It is rigged, and people are frustrated.
2: So just
1: and
2: YOLO it.
1: I get it.
2: If I got $50, why invest it into the stock market? I'd rather just go on Polymarket, have a good time.
1: Well, my psychological take, because there's a lot of some of the smartest neuroscientists and psychological social scientists who participate in helping making some of these apps as addictive as possible, as hard to get off of, all that. So
2: and as difficult to make money on as possible.
1: There's a science behind all this. But I also think there's a broader concern, a broader cancer in our culture, if you will, and that is we don't do anything as a culture. People go home and they just stay there. And so there's a sense of we have a culture of zombies who are dead in their own skin, and the most exciting thing happens on a TV show. That's the most exciting thing in their life. The most exciting thing that could happen is somebody's sports team. Think about that. We're going to pay some other guys to wear the jersey of the town I'm in, and y'all play the game for me, and y'all decide whether I have a good week or not. I love sports, but it's this outsourcing of you go play for me instead of going down the street to a local softball league and getting invested and being overdramatic about you're cheating and this guy was right. So there's something about backing up and saying, if feeling alive to you is happening in the darkness of your own living room, in the glow of a screen, that is a huge signal that you have created a life for yourself that has no life to it. And so turning the lights on in your own living room and asking, what brings me life? Like, what brings me excitement? It's why you and I went down the street a couple years ago and we're like, let's just go do a stand-up comedy night. We were so nervous backstage. We were scared. We worked on our stuff, but it brought life to me. I talked about it for days afterwards. I was like, I should have done this, but it brought life to me. And we made friends doing it. We were in the green room with other guys who were trying, other men and women who were trying to do this too. It's the reason we go hiking. It's the reason you go fishing. It's the reason why I love hunting. Where are things in my life where I can inject life into them and get excited about real things in the real world and not be captured by this other thing? It's like a hack to inject life into your lifeless body here. And man, if you're finding that this is the only thing that brings you joy and life, man, that is
2: you've built a terrible life.
1: It's a ringing bell in your life to back up and say, dude, you get one ride on this one. You get one ride.
2: I can tell a lot about how your life is going based on your iPhone home screen.
1: There you go.
2: So if you've got all the betting apps on there, I'm like, man, this guy is struggling.
1: Yeah, go join a bowling league. Go join a local soccer. R.I.P. Ken Coleman. Go join a pickleball league, for God's sake.
2: Ken didn't die, by the way.
1: Ken's alive.
2: He's just not our coworker anymore.
1: It makes me sad. His empty desk is between me and George. And I still get sad sometimes. But like, go create a life worth living is what I want to say.
2: Beautifully said. Hope that answered your question, Todd, in Nevada. Nevada, sorry. Don't come at me, guys. All right, Marianne's in Lansing, Michigan up next. Marianne, I apologize for our rambling.
3: Thank you for taking my call. I appreciate it. I am going to be getting married at the end of August this year, and I'm calling just to make sure that I'm making a wise choice. We're going back and forth deciding if we need to rent versus buy. Now, renting for about 6 months after we get married will give us more flexibility to choose the right house. My future husband wants to initially buy after we get married because he wants to see about building equity in a home. And I just want to see if renting is a possibility just to make sure that we are in the right area before we buy a house.
2: Okay, well, here's the checklist before you buy a home, especially as you're going to get married. Number one, we always recommend renting for a while because you're already combining your lives. There's already a lot of pressure there and newness. We don't need to add the stress of home ownership onto that. So renting for a while is great. Number two, are you guys completely debt-free?
3: He just has a car payment. He has just $2,000 left.

0: on it.
1: Okay. How much do you guys have in savings?
0: Savings total would be $80,000.
1: Okay. And what's that earmarked for?
0: I'm not sure.
1: Okay. I'm just shocked he still has
2: his
1: car
2: payment. Is it your $80,000 or it's his $80,000?
0: It's mine.
2: Okay.
1: And he has nothing?
0: No. He has something. I have to see the specific amount. Last time it was $50,000.
2: Why does he have a car payment still?
0: He was trying to pay it off slowly. He just got it. So that's why.
1: Okay. I think you guys need some financial alignment. That's another huge piece of this whole puzzle. Before you guys get married, we need to make sure that our values are the same, because otherwise you're going to have some fun newlywed financial arguments.
2: And they're not
1: fun. This is just like a little surface level one. Should we rent or should we buy right now? But you guys need to decide. Are we going to be people who live consumer debt-free, who have an emergency fund, who have a strong down payment? Because this whole thing of I'm going to build equity with 0% down and most of the money is going toward the lender on the front half of the loan. So renting is not a sin. It's not throwing away money. You're buying yourself patience until you can get to a place where you have some financial stability, and do this out of a place of strength, not just out of, well, I want to build equity and I was told once you're married you should own a home.
2: You win, Marianne. Y'all should rent for a while.

0: 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Or click the link in the description if you're listening on podcast or YouTube. Ben is in Boston up next. Ben, welcome to the show.
1: Hey, guys. Thank you so much for having me. I've listened to you all for so long, so it's pretty surreal to be talking with you all right here.
0: Well, thank you. It's an honor for us as well. How can we help today?
1: So I wanted to ask, right now, I'm lucky. I'm really blessed to make a very good salary. Also have a very high cost of living up in the Boston area. Boston's not cheap. We have high expenses. We also have two small kids, one on the way. And while I've listened to you all for a while, pretty recently became serious about, you know what, I want to pay off my debts. I want to really, as you all say, start the process of living like no one else. So right now I do have enough funds to pay off my debts other than my mortgage.
0: Awesome.
1: Something I've been excited about. The issue is I've heard pretty credibly that where I work is going to be downsizing soon, that it seems like the next 3-4, maybe up to 6 months, I'm going to be losing my job. And from my research, I do think my next job will involve a real substantial pay cut, most likely. So I'm trying to
0: think what field are you in?
1: But I'm in the legal field.
0: Okay.
2: Are you licensed in the legal field? Or are you legal adjacent?
1: I am. I'm an attorney, and
2: okay.
1: I work in a pretty specialized area, a class action area.
2: Sure.
1: And I've been in my current role for going on 10 years now, kind of worked my way up there, become pretty senior. And it also, I've worked my way up to kind of know what's around the corner.
2: Sure.
1: Which does seem like we're going to be, yeah, it does seem like it's a very, best case scenario, we're going to be a big pay cut. I mean, right now I'm making about $375 a year.
2: Uh-huh.
1: All in, my wife is making about $65. From my research, unless if I really want to change things up, different field of law, completely different work-life balance, everything else, it seems like we'll probably be going down to like $175, $200.
2: Okay.
1: Which is still, I mean, don't get me wrong, it's a, you know, on paper, it's a good salary. We have high expenses.
0: It's a different lifestyle.
2: It's a different lifestyle.
0: Sure.
2: Yeah, okay. Yeah. You don't have to apologize, but it's a 50% pay cut overall, so that's a big deal. Yeah.
0: So how much debt do you have?
1: I just think, in terms of how much debt, and this is all based on savings, I could pay this off now, but it wouldn't leave me with much.
0: Okay.
1: I've got about 85 in student loans. My wife has maybe 30, 35 in student loans. Have 20 on a no-interest credit card. About 10 to 15 on my car. And there's maybe a few other little ones. But, I mean, all ones in savings right now. I've got like 180 in savings with my wife. We have 180 in savings.
0: And what was that earmarked for?
1: It was, at first it was an emergency fund. It kind of grew. I was going to invest it a little more. We do have high expenses. We have two kids, another on the way. And so, I mean, daycare alone is like right now in the $4,000 a month range, which is pretty typical.
0: For one child?
1: For two kids.
0: For two. Okay. I was like, whew, man, I'm from Boston. I'm shocked by that. Okay, so $4,000 a month, $2,000 for each kid makes more sense. So if you paid off all the debt, would you have like $30,000 left in the emergency fund?
1: I would, and we do have, again, we have some investments as well. We'd have, you know, or somewhere around the $100,000 range in investments. So we paid it all off, we'd have some money. We would not be broke.
0: Yeah.
1: I wouldn't be worried about where are we going to eat the next month. But with this pay cut and such, you know, part of me is like, maybe I should take a pause, wait to see where things shake out, when they shake out. Maybe I'm wrong about my research and what the options are here.
0: Well, my fear is it's always going to be looming, so you'll never pay off the debt. And if you do, now you're stuck with all these debts and the layoff. So if I'm in your shoes, the best thing you could do is pay off all the debt today. You're left with $30,000 and then just stack money with all those freed up payments for the next 3 to 6 months. Now we're back to, you know, 60 to 80 to 100 grand with no debt. That puts you in a way better situation.
2: You're trading an unknown future. I'm going to have a pile of cash to cover all of these payments and the expensive lifestyle that we have for, I'm going to have no payments. So if my house gets hit, I'm not going to owe anybody anything. Right. And worst case scenario, my wife has to pause her job and stay at home with the kids so we can, because she's making 60, but after taxes and after, you know, driving back and forth and parking and all that, actually we about net out from the $4,000. We, like, y'all have to make some significant, so ask some bigger lifestyle questions. But I like the idea of heading into a storm knowing everything is shored up, not having a whole bunch of shovels to dig out all the gravel if a storm comes. And the other thing I haven't heard you talk about, dude, if I got word, George and I are, I mean, we're brought into a lot of leadership conversations here. If I got word that I'm going to be out of a job, that Ramsey decided we're going to close down shows in 6 months, you better believe, man, I'm going to be all hitting the street talking to everyone I know, trying to ask, hey, what does your studio do? What does your agency do? Do y'all have this? Like, I would want to take agency into my own hands as much as possible, not just sit and hope it all happens. If you're making $375, you might be a partner and you may be a part of equity split and all that, but you know what else you are? You're a real good lawyer.
1: Yeah, no, I appreciate that, and I think that all makes sense to me. I will say, when I send my debt, I do not include my mortgage. We still have a good amount of money left on the mortgage, and obviously right now we're not thinking of selling the house or anything like that. Hopefully it doesn't come to that, but I do agree. I mean, if we can get rid of all the shovels but the mortgage, it simplifies things for sure, and I thought that's what you all would say, but wanted to make sure.
3: The question is, are you going to do it, Ben? People want to know, what's he going to do after this call? Have we been convincing enough in 5 minutes to make you make this six-figure move?
1: I was leaning that way, but then I was just a little worried. You know what? I should talk to some people from Ramsey.
3: That's a classic lawyer answer. He didn't even answer. It was a yes or no question, Your Honor.
2: You didn't answer, and you made me feel good. That means you're a great lawyer.
1: We're gonna pay it off. We're gonna pay it off this week.
2: Yes. Boom. Okay, so I want to paint you a picture. Okay, Ben. You ready?
1: Let's do it.
2: This time tomorrow, except for your mortgage, you and your wife owe nobody anything in the world, and you have $30,000 in cash. Right? And you make $375,000. Together with your wife, you'll make a little over $400,000. You and her shake hands and say, for the next 3 months, 6 months, we are going to contract our spending as much as possible. We're going to find joy in each other. She's pregnant also, right? Is that what you said?
1: Yeah, we've got another one coming
2: okay.
1: in December.
2: So we're going to circle the wagons on our house. We're going to catch up on some shows. We're going to go on walks in these super hot but sometimes super cool Boston winters. You're going to start spending time with the kids at a park. Y'all are going to just circle the wagons on your spending for a season. And you're going to stack cash maniacally.
3: So if you can bring home like $25,000 a month right now?
1: After we take out taxes, the 401k contribution, stuff like that, it's a little bit under that. But yeah, not far from that.
3: Okay, so let's say you could live on 10, even with daycare and the mortgage, without any debt payments. Could you live on $10,000?
1: It would be a little bit higher than that, honestly. If there's no daycare, sure. But there is, it would be
3: split the difference. That, it's not... You take half of your take-home pay and just shove it in savings for the next 6 months.
1: Yep.
2: And if you do get laid off, are you going to get some sort of severance?
1: Usually the answer is yes, but I think things are pretty unclear, so I don't want to count on that, just in case.
2: So I'm just trying to paint you a positive future here, that you wake up in 6 months, so you wake up January 1 of 27, you have $110,000, $150,000 in the bank, you don't owe anybody anything except for your house, you have a new third kid, they're healthy, they're awesome, and your boss calls you in and says, sorry man, you kind of heard the words, but you're on the list, and so... Here's X number of dollars. Here's 3 months severance for you to go, whatever. And you've already put in the work. You got back in the associations. You started going to the monthly, the Boston Legal Association meetings. You started shaking hands. You started calling old friends from law school, and you have a new job already lined up, brother. Like, I'm talking a complete 180 from the world y'all are living, and you are free. That to me is a positive vision I would really latch on to.

0: Welcome back to The Ramsey Show in the Fairwinds Credit Union Studio. I'm George Camel here with Dr. John Deloney. We're taking your calls at 888-825-5225. Cheyenne is in Dallas, Texas. What's going on, Cheyenne?
1: I'm good. How about you guys?
0: Doing great. What's your question?
1: Oh, so I have around $600,000 worth of Pokemon cards. I buy and sell them. I have $300,000 in my personal collection. I don't know if I should sell all of them or if I should like hold on to them as viable investments.
0: Wow. How old are you?
1: I'm 18.
0: How long have you been doing this?
1: I think since I was like 10.
0: So you are buying new packs or are you buying cards and flipping them and holding on to them and they go up in value? How did this all work out?
1: Yeah, I was buying cards, flipping them, holding them.
0: Wow. So how much have you spent to get here?
1: Probably around like $150,000,
0: $160,000. Wow. Are you working? Where'd you come up with this money?
2: What are you talking about, George? This is work. You're where'd you get $150,000?
1: No, it was slow when I started, right? So now I'm making like $60,000 a month buying and selling the cards.
2: Wow.
0: That is wild.
2: So you said you have $300,000 in your personal collection, but you've got $600,000 holding. Tell me about the other $300,000.
1: So I go to card shows and I have a table and I sell the cards to other people.
0: And that's how you're saying you could make $300,000 if you offloaded all of these at the card shows.
1: I could make, for my personal collection, if I was to sell it all, I could make like $280,000.
0: Okay. So when you say personal, what's the other ones?
1: The other ones are the ones I'm already selling.
0: Oh, so you're already selling half of them, essentially.
1: Yeah.
0: And you don't want to sell the other half?
1: No, but I don't know if it makes sense because I'm in college right now.
2: So when the smoke clears on all of this, if you sold your personal collection today, you called one of your broker buddies and they just wrote you a check for $280,000. Let's do $300,000 for easy math. Plus what you already have contracted to sell. You as an 18-year-old, if you did all of this this time next week, and of course, dude, I don't know how the trade goes and how they move money around, but let's just pretend it was cut and dry. This time next week, how much money would you have in your checking account?
1: Oh, you're on like... Exactly, like around like $600,000.
0: $600,000 at 18.
1: Yeah.
0: Wow. Well, what's your sort of end goal here? Like, what do you want to be doing at 23?
1: I want to eventually start my own business.
2: Doing what?
0: In the card world or something else?
1: Yeah.
0: So this is it. Like, you're obsessive about this. This is your passion. If you could snap your fingers, you would be a full-time trading cards.
1: Yes.
0: Okay. Well, is it a viable investment? No. This is speculative. And so you could see, let's say, you know, obviously Pokemon is holding strong right now, but we don't know what 2 years from now, where things will be. If there'll be a 50% crash overnight one day. We just don't know.
1: Yeah.
0: Where that's not going to happen in the stock market. There's a true sort of speculative supply-demand issue right now with Pokemon cards that does not exist in the stock market.
2: Or if there was a major stock market correction and I've got to take my money to keep my property, my home afloat, I'm going to not use disposable income or borrowed income. Or if there's a contraction, a credit contraction like happened in 08 and 09, I'm not going to borrow money to buy cards on speculative value, right? But if this is what you want to do, I don't know, man. You got $600,000 and you're an 18-year-old. Why are you in college if this is what you want to do? You're clearly good at this, is what I'm saying.
1: It's because my parents wanted me to go to college, okay. And I have like practically a full ride right now.
2: Okay.
0: What are you studying in college?
1: I'm doing business.
0: Okay.
1: The reason I made this call is because I think my whole portfolio of cards went down 20% in the past 2 weeks. So it got me like a little nervous to see what I should do in the situation.
2: Well, and that's why, like, if let's take cards off the table. Let's say you're a plumber. Being a plumber and owning a plumbing business is a great job. I would not buy plumbing tools for investing purposes. I wouldn't buy a bunch of tools and put them in my closet and say, I want to sell these one day so I can pay for my medical care when I'm 70. And so when George says this isn't a good retirement vehicle, That's exactly right, because it's too speculative. At the end of the day, I have to sell a card to somebody who will give me an exchange of value for this thing that on its face, it's a piece of cardboard. It has no value in and of itself other than what you'll pay me for it versus oil I can put into a million different products, right?
0: So like, this makes it even more risky than a single stock, because at least that's a company that's producing things, that's creating revenue, that has shareholders involved. So that's a very different ballgame than what you're talking about, which is more alike to crypto than anything else. Now, it's physical, so there's a little more. You can actually see it, hang on to it, and people are, like you're saying, there's entire conventions around this now. So I'm not saying that a year from now it's going to go down to $0. What I am saying is that 18... you got enough things to be anxious about. So if I'm you, I'm going to offload this, invest all of that money, and I just did the math for you. 600 grand. You just let it ride for 20 years, never add another dime, put it into an index fund. You could have $5 million sitting in there by 38 years old.
1: Oh.
0: Without ever losing sleep over it. And being as good as you are, could you not restart this game from scratch?
1: Yeah.
0: If I gave you $5,000 and said, hey, go turn this into a Pokemon empire, a year or two from now, could you have $100,000?
1: Probably more.
0: Take me up on the challenge.
2: Here's two things I want you to think through. Number one, I was an obsessive baseball card collector as a kid. I don't know where most of them are at this point, but I kept several. Because you know what the value of those cards are? I have no idea. They mean something to me. Right. I have memories attached to them. Nolan Ryan was one of my favorites. Like, so I've got some of those cards. So if you've got some of the cards in your personal collection that mean something to you, great. Keep those, man. That's awesome. And you started this thing. Did you start this thing when you were 10, 11, 12? You were started this speculative business in what may look back on history as one of the most extraordinary wealth runs of human history. And so the reason I'm telling you that is part of being a business owner is riding out tough seasons. And so there are months when my books sell great, and there's months when my books don't sell great. That's part of being an author. And so I have to look at a long time horizon, especially when it comes to valuables and collectibles. They're going to go up and down over time. And if gas prices go to $4 or $5 a gallon, then people are going to have less disposable income to buy cards with, right? So it's part of that is because you're 18 and you're starting this business, and now you're starting to be like, oh, I'm playing with grown-up money. This is real money, dude. And I don't have the long-term track record of being a business owner of dealing with what happens when 20% of my clients say, hey, we have other expenses because there's a recession, or I got other expenses that just popped up. And so part of this is, as a business owner, is you got to be comfortable with the ups and downs, which is why retained earnings are important and keeping cash is important, all that. But like, as a business, you clearly know what you're doing, and there's card dealers and collectible dealers all over the planet. That's awesome. But yeah, I would not use
0: remember,
2: this for a retirement vehicle.
0: Collectibles, no matter what it is, cards, coins, sneakers, it can be fun, but it is not
2: Beanie Babies substitute
0: for real investments.
2: Correct.
0: Where there's no cash flow, there's no diversification, and that's leaving you exposed, and you're starting to feel a little bit of that anxiety. And for that reason, keep it up as a hobby, keep making money while you can, but I would not have so much stock in this.

0: Here's something most Medicare agents won't say. Most of them can't show you all your options. They're tied to a handful of companies, so they're only going to show you what those few sell. 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Chapter helped her switch to a plan for $168. 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And listen, you only get certain windows of time to make this decision. If you miss it, you could be stuck with the wrong plan for an entire year. But here's the good news. Chapter's services are completely free to you. So don't settle for limited options or guess your way through this. Just dial #250 and say Medicare. That's #250 and say Medicare.
1: Hey guys, George Camel here. 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
7: Even for people who fall asleep easily, staying asleep can be difficult. You wake up, your mind starts to race, you can't turn those thoughts off. Sleep experts say there are a few things you can try. Cognitive shuffling. That's when you choose a random, impersonal, non-emotional word. Then for each letter of that word, think of as many words that begin with each letter as you can before moving on to the next one. It distracts your brain from stress. It also mimics the fragmented thought patterns that usually occur as you drift off to sleep. Sensory grounding is something else. That's when you work through things you can hear, feel, see, smell, or taste. That helps you to be in the moment instead of dwelling on the past or the future. Or just do a mental walkthrough of a place you know well. Familiar but neutral imagery that can calm the brain. I'm Dr. Sanjay Gupta, helping you live a better life.
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1: Katie is in Idaho Falls up next. 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
9: Hi.
1: Hey. How can John and I help?
9: So, I'm kind of in this spot because my husband and I have been looking for about a year and a half to buy a home, but we've been renting for the last 5 years, and our rent has went from when we first got married, it was $1,200, and now we're sitting at $1,500, and they're expected to raise the rent to $1,900, and so I already know based on our income that we can't afford $1,900 a month, and we've already cut like practically everything, you know, that we can cut. And so we found a mobile home for sale and they want $120,000 for it. And I just don't know if like that's a good idea or not, because every house that we've looked into, an investor's either bought in it and right before we've gone into contract, or you know, we only got pre-approved for $200,000, and that's kind of, we don't want to spend $200,000 because then we're shooting ourselves in the foot, because you know that means, you know, you're paying like, you know, 19 or $2,000 a month, and we can't afford that.
1: What do you guys make a month?
9: We make about roughly like $2,500.
10: What do y'all do for a living?
9: We're in the tree industry.
10: Tell me about it.
9: So we do line clearing, and my husband works a long hours, and then I stay home and kind of take care of all the things that need to be taken care of at home, for like just like the finances and the home kind
1: of
9: stuff.
1: So collectively, both of you working in this business, you guys make about $30,000 a year, and he's working 50, 60-hour weeks?
9: So he works a 4-10 schedule with overtime as well. So sometimes it's 50 hours and sometimes it's 48 hours a week. And then we do like a lot of side jobs, because we've been trying really hard to like get our business going, but we've been having a hard time because in Idaho, there is like so many tree companies. Mm-hmm. And so everybody all goes and bids out together, and
10: so
9: it
10: Katie,
9: makes it difficult.
10: Katie, let me say this. Like, I want you to hear me say this stinks, because your husband is a guy who's working his butt off, you're working your butt off, and y'all are really working hard towards a thing, to build a thing, this business. And so I want you to hear me say that stinks, because the story that you and I were told growing up is, if you find the thing that you like to do and you find the thing that you're good at and you work really hard at it, the rest of your life will just work out.
9: Yep.
10: And so you and I got a bad story. Okay.
9: Yep.
10: And so hear me say, I want to applaud your husband's hustle. If he was here, I'd give him a hug, man, because I love to hear young men who are out there crushing it and trying and working, not scared of hard work, that will do anything, anytime, working on weekends. I love that. And I love to hear a supportive spouse who's trying to co-build this business with him. I love it. The reality I'll have in front
9: days.
10: Of you.
9: Yeah, the 7 days a week.
10: Yeah,
9: so
10: yeah.
9: It's like,
10: hold on.
9: You know,
10: the reality I'll have in front of you is, you could both go get a job at Starbucks and y'all be making more money per year. And so the dream y'all have is a good dream. It's just not working out financially. Y'all have a math problem. And so at some point you'll have to decide, we're going to be folks who love this idea of this business. We like being with 500 other tree companies, all competing, all driving the cost of tree services down into the basement. We love that, and we don't. There's really not a way for us to distinguish ourselves. So that means we love this enough. Like if you're a songwriter or you're a stand-up comic, we love this thing so much that we're willing to have this other life, which is we have to change apartments every 6 months because when the rent goes up, we can't afford it. We got to go somewhere else. Or y'all have to look in the mirror and say, we gave it our best shot. We are hard workers. Let's take our work ethic and our dreams and our desires and put them towards in another direction that's going to reward us more financially. Because y'all have a math problem in front of you.
9: So it's technically two incomes, because he does this like Friday through Sunday, his own business.
10: No,
9: he works for a power company.
10: But those jobs aren't making y'all enough money to live.
1: But that's still $2,500 a month total between everything?
9: No, like we have side stuff every now and then. Like we'll go into a job and it'll be like one job for 2 hours.
1: But every now and then is not consistent income. So we can't count that. We need stable, consistent income. So the problem truly is not rent. Yes, it stinks that they're moving the rents. The problem is your income hasn't moved in 5 years and you guys are on the poverty level.
9: But our income has, we started, when we first started this job, we were making, about $13 an hour, and now we're at $21 an hour.
10: I know, but you're not hearing what we're saying, Katie. Like, when you see all the progress and how you've moved, that's awesome. You're still running into a math problem every month. And inflation over the last 5 years...
9: But we're not in debt.
10: That's great. But y'all are about to be not have a place to live because y'all can't afford $1,900 a month rent.
1: And if you go buy a manufactured home, here's what happens. The loan payment stays the same while the value of that home starts tanking, which means you're probably underwater on this thing within 6 months trying to sell it to somebody who probably doesn't exist. They're just going to go out and buy a new home if they want one.
10: You're going to have a $120,000 payment on something worth $60,000.
9: My question is, like, because we keep looking at this mobile home. We've been looking at it for a while. And then there was another house that had land with it, and we were really excited about it. And it was only, like, it was $175,000. And when we went and we met with, like, the officer, like, the lender, whatever you want to call it, he had said, oh, you get pre-approved for $200,000, but you don't have to use it all. And I was like, oh, okay, because I didn't really understand all that stuff. So when I asked him, I was like, so what's the better thing you could do? And then looking into the mobile home, it was like, oh, well, that's only $1,025, but you get a whole acre of land with it.
10: I'm just telling you, please don't buy a mobile home.
1: It would be like buying a truck with a payment of $1,000 a month thinking it was a good idea.
10: And the truck will go down in value over time.
1: And you're going to have a real hard time selling it. And you guys can't afford a $150,000 home. How much do you have in savings?
9: I have about, like, so between all of our savings, we have about $17,000.
1: Great. So we're going to call that your emergency fund.
9: Well, I also have an emergency fund of $3,000.
1: $3,000?
9: Yeah.
1: Okay. You guys need way more than that for your emergency fund. At least $10,000 minimum is your emergency fund. If you want to, beyond that, start saving for the down payment, that's great. But like you said in the beginning, hey, we're trying to cut. We can't cut any further. You're right. The other lever we need to start pulling now is making more, because you can't spend much less than you are. And that's where you guys need to reevaluate this business, reevaluate the jobs, reevaluate where you live. If there's not a lot keeping you here, can you move to an area that is cheaper to live with a better job that is more stable?
10: And here's the reality. Your husband is one chainsaw swing away from hurting his back and being out for 3 months. Like, there's a risk reward to these jobs, and y'all need a big emergency fund. He is one stepping off sideways off the back of a log and twisting his ankle, and he can't go up for 3 weeks, and y'all lose all that income. Like, so it's a very precarious, and so I hope you hear me and George. This is serious. Y'all are in a precarious situation right here. So that 20 grand, that's your emergency fund. Never touch that. And now y'all are saving up.
1: And even if you guys both were making $20 an hour, 40 hours a week, that's over 80 grand a year. That's a huge pay raise. If you guys can separate this business out and go, we're both going to go our separate ways and get our own jobs making over $20 an hour. That would change your life and give you the margin to start stacking cash to buy a traditional single family home versus a manufactured home. And that's the problem. A manufactured home rarely goes up in value. In fact, it doesn't. The land may go up in value, which makes you think this was a good deal, but you're still stuck underwater on this thing. So please, please, please, we're begging you not to do this. It is not the solution.

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0: 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Robin is in Fort Worth, Texas up next. Robin, welcome to the show.
1: Thank you. Hi, John. Hi, George. Thank you for having me.
0: Absolutely.
1: My husband is 55. His name is Steve. I'm 41. We just hit baby step 7 last year. House
0: awesome.
1: Paid off completely debt-free. But right after, life handed us one heck of a mercy. Steve was diagnosed with early onset dementia.
2: Oh, God. I'm so sorry.
1: And because of our ages, we have a multi-decade timeline to protect, and I need to know how to structure our wealth so that his care costs don't completely drain our retirement before I'm ready to use it.
0: Wow.
2: There's a lot here. My initial answer is I don't know if that's possible.
1: Okay.
2: That's a mess. That's a mess. I'm so sorry. What's the state of your finances right now? Like, y'all hit baby step 7. What does that mean practically?
1: We're like $24,000 away from being millionaires.
0: Okay.
1: Thankfully.
0: Awesome.
1: But
2: when I say, like, what does that mean? Do you have like a $700,000 house you're about to pay off, or do y'all have $600,000 in cash, right?
1: I will say not all of it. I mean, it's not all liquid. Our house is like $250,000.
2: Okay, okay.
1: We've got retirement and stuff, and it's $630,000.
0: Okay.
2: Excellent.
0: And you're working full time?
1: I'm working full time.
0: Okay, and is he still working?
1: He is not. He's on long-term disability.
2: Okay.
0: Okay. And did you guys have any long-term disability insurance?

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1: Until we know, I don't know what the future holds. Nobody knows what the future holds.
2: Well, the good news is we know that the long-term disability income will be there.
1: Yeah.
2: And so the big question is, at what point would you have to step down or away from work in order to help care for him? Or what would that look like? I would at least have that conversation so that you know, hey, 2 years from now, there's a chance that he might need more intensive care. Am I going to do that? Or should I keep working and we get private care for him? That's the kind of math you're going to need to grapple with.
3: And dementia... The more that it's being studied all over the world right now, but the more studies that come out, dementia is now not a singular thing. It's kind of like saying somebody's got cancer, and the next question is, well, what kind? So have they given you any sort of prognosis based on the type of dementia he has, other than its early onset? It came much sooner than is quote unquote normal, right? Do they give you any kind of prognosis for in 2 years, in 3 years, in 7 years, or is this quick? Do they give you any sort of prognosis here?
1: It's vascular, but because of his age, there's really no timeline.
3: Okay.
1: The average timeline is 5 years, but that's estimating everybody in all ages.
3: Right, and that might be 80. If the vast majority of that pool sample is 80 or 90-year-olds, they're going to have other complicating factors there. So, wow, what a mess. I like the idea... George, and tell me if I'm wrong, I like the idea, and we don't usually say this on the show, of splitting the difference, of you continuing to invest, because you're 41. You statistically speaking, you're not even halfway home yet, right?
1: Mm-hmm.
3: And so you've got to begin thinking about life after Steve, life after you're able to make six figures. And at the same time, y'all are going to have acute expenses that are going to, like, predictably expand over time with extra care. Do you need to have a quarter-time nurse living with you or coming in during the day? Is he going to go to a care facility? Like, so there's going to be that reality where you're going to need additional cash more than you normally would, right?
1: Yeah.
2: Do you know if his long-term disability is taxable income or if it's tax-free? It depends on how
1: it's
2: the premium was paid.
1: Tax-free.
2: Oh, wonderful. Okay, so that's like net income, which definitely helps the numbers here. Do you currently have a financial advisor that you guys are working with?
1: No, not yet.
2: Okay, I would definitely contact them, because here's what they can do, is map out all of the variables that you guys have. Here are the Social Security survivor benefits that you will have additional to any retirement that you have. All of these things will give you a clear picture. Here's all the insurance options we have to help with his care. And once you map all of that out, I think you guys will sleep better at night knowing that there's less variables than there were before. That's the most you can do. You guys have done such a great job preparing for a storm because you're completely debt-free with a solid income and you had the right insurances in place. So I want to let you know you are doing so much better than most people in your situation because of the hard work you both did.
3: And Robert, can I recommend, how recent is this diagnosis?
1: It's just a little over a year. I mean, the diagnosis is this month, but it's been a year.
3: Okay.
1: We've been waiting for a year for it.
3: I would recommend you getting with a group in your local community. They're in Fort Worth, they're in the Dallas area, where you can go once a week, once every 2 weeks, and sit with a group of spouses who are going through the same thing. You're going to need people who speak your same language, and y'all can just look at each other and know. You know what I mean? One of the beyond the finances, what I want you to do is to, and this is going to sound nutty, but you can only provide care for him with what you have. And so it's going to sound counterintuitive, but I want you to be in service to yourself first so that you can be of service to him and to what comes next. Meaning, I want you to have a group of people that you can talk to. I want you to be serious about your physical health and your emotional health and your relationships so that he can anchor into you in this upcoming season, whether it's 2 years, whether it's 5 years or beyond, because it's going to be a journey. And if you don't have any water left in your pitcher, you're going to have no way to fill his glass up. Do you get what I'm saying?

0: I do.
1: Yeah, blessings to you, man. I hate this. Hate this for you. I hate this for him. I hate this for your whole family.
0: Thank you so much, both of you. I appreciate your guidance.
2: Thank you
1: yeah,
2: for
1: check out a SmartVestor Pro
2: the
1: there in the DFW area. I know there's quite a few of them, and they'll sit down with you, and with the heart of a teacher, they'll walk you through, and you're going to have to become a scholar in this stuff because you're going to be doing it on your own. And by the way, if you haven't moved all the accounts in your name, if you don't have power of attorney, medical power of attorney, financial power of attorney, all those things, you're going to be a sole decision maker on a lot of this, on all of this moving forward. So getting some people in your corner that can give you good wisdom and counsel is going to be really important for you.
2: Yeah. To answer your question, I would keep investing your 15%. Anything beyond that starts to go into this sort of care fund and probably a high-yield savings account for now, and just stack it up and stack it up and stack it up so that we don't burn the emergency fund or our nest egg along the way. But we're hoping for the best for you guys.

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9: If you're looking to get stronger, you don't necessarily need a bunch of heavy weights to do that, at least not to start. 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Strength and conditioning specialist Dana Santis told us, with body weight training, you create progressive overload by changing joint angles, adding instability, or choosing more challenging variations of the same exercise. Two other factors driving progressive overload are time under tension and muscular fatigue. That means the amount of time your muscles are engaged during a movement, the slower the movement, the harder it will be until you reach the point where you can't do another rep with good form. 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Also, remember this, pay attention to your breath. So important. Breathe out when you exert force. I'm Dr. Sanjay Gupta, helping you live a better life.
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0: Our scripture of the day, Exodus 20, verses 8 and 9. 6 days you shall labor and do all your work, but the seventh day is a Sabbath to the Lord your God. Serena Williams said, "Don't let anyone work harder than you do." You hear that, John? You've already failed. I've been carrying the load today.
1: Carrying it, man.
0: All right, Manny is in Chicago up next. What's going on, Manny?
2: Hey, guys. Thanks for taking my call. I'll try to give a quick summary before I ask the question. I will note that my plumber did give me an update earlier today, so maybe your answer will change. I'm 27. I just recently bought a home. I do have three young kids and a stay-at-home wife, and I'm expecting my fourth child within the next 2 weeks.
0: Party.
2: Give or take some time. And since I got into the home, I did have a savings account that dwindled down a little bit just from some small repairs, like a HVAC system that needed to be repaired for $3,000, and then small things around the house. Within the last month, my sewage drain, I think, has a crack in it.
1: Oh, no.
2: Caused my entire home to smell like sewage, and now I have, like, drain flies.
0: Yikes.
2: Pretty much throughout my home. So
1: what'd your plumber say?
2: So I had two different plumbers come just to get two different opinions and quotes. One of them said it is a drain pipe that does have a crack. The house that I got was a remodel. Everything was pretty much new, including most of the above-ground plumbing, but the sewage stuff was all the original pipe work. And he said he needed to get a camera scope in there, and he did see where it was, and it was under parts of the foundation, under the ground.
1: Are you on a slab?
2: Yeah, so where the pipe is cracked, it's part of a slab.
1: Yeah.
2: Or it might be right next to it or underneath it. But the main thing is that because I'm having, like, drain flies and all these small issues that come along with this, I do have a previous employer's 401k that's about $23,000. I'm in baby step two. My only debt is my wife's van. It's about $14,000. My actual savings is about $2,500, and I have $2,000 for a sinking fund for my personal car that may go, God knows when, and then $1,000 emergency fund. Mm-hmm. The only other option that I would have to fund it, if I don't use the 401k, would try to be to finance it or use money from, my in-laws, and I'd pay them back, with little to no interest. But I just wanted to get your guys' opinion because I know it's shunned upon to take from your 401k, even though I'm not putting anything in there now. Since
1: yeah, let me ask you a few questions about the work. Did any time I've ever had plumbing snaked, they show me the pictures. Have you seen the cracks?
2: Not yet.
1: Okay.
2: I'm going to have the second plumber. So that's what the first one told me. The second plumber is going to – the main issue is that what they told me today, when I was cutting my grass yesterday, I did see – a puddle of water on one of the corners of my house. Mm-hmm. And my father-in-law came and he helped dig up some of that corner to kind of see what it was. And it ended up being like pretty much poop and stuff backing up and flowing up. So as far as like the urgency goes, I do want to try to get it done just because I'm going to have a newborn.
1: Oh, of course. You got two guys with kids. We get it.
0: And you got storm on storm on storm right now.
1: Yeah. Here's what I want you to think through. If they come out and they say, yeah, it's cracked and we have to dig up your entire yard from the street to your foundation and completely redo this whole thing. It's old cast iron. It's old or old. It's rotted through. It's iron. It's useless. There could be, we can drill a hole in it and pump it, completely pump it out for $600, and that will get you 2 months or 3 months. And then we'll come out here and pump it again, and that'll get you 3 more months. And so the temptation is, and I totally get it, dude, both George and I, like we both get it, is I want to just do all this right now, I need to get it all fixed right this second, whatever. But I always want you to remember, generally in these kind of situations, unless your house is falling over, there's step one, the perfect option. There's step two. There's step three. There's step four.
2: Yeah.
1: And so what do I have to do to limp along while I'm still gathering and saving money so I can do this whole thing right?
0: So it's basically what gets us by versus what gets it completely fixed.
1: Right.
2: Yeah. So since I'm not on a septic tank, I'm on my city line. I'm in, like, the suburbs of Chicago.
1: Sure.
2: based on what they find when it's dug up, how would you guys go about it then as far as...
1: Well, I mean, there's going to be multiple stages. If two guys come and give you the same issue, if they both snake it and they're both like, yeah, brother, your pipe all the way to the street is screwed up. I'm going to want to call the city and see if they have any investment in this thing too. Is part of this line theirs? I'm also going to then, because then you start phase two, which is, all right, how much is it going to cost for you to fix it? And how much it's going to cost for you to fix it? And I'm going to call four other companies out here to see what they would charge. And I'm going to do my due diligence to see how I can get this thing, not the cheapest, but how I can get it done with the most reputable company done the right way for the best price.
2: Okay. Because they did, the plumber that saw the issue today did say not to use like any of the washers, dryers, shower, anything, just because of the fact that poop was coming up from that little corner and the drain was busted.
1: Yeah.
2: I'm just waiting to get an actual visual on the pipe. And
3: is there somewhere you guys can go temporarily?
2: Yeah, so my in-laws extended their hand for us to stay there for a couple of days.
3: Wonderful. I would definitely do that.
1: I'd call the city, too, and have them, a city sewage inspector come out and look at it and see. Because if it may be backed all the way down the middle of your street for half a block, this and could the be city's got work to do, yeah.
3: And I would also contact your homeowner's insurance. Have you done that?
2: No, I did. I do have a warranty, but they won't cover it. So I didn't think to contact my homeowner's insurance.
1: The new home that you just bought, why won't the warranty cover that?
2: The company said they don't cover any type of like sewage plumbing, only like above ground, which didn't make any sense to me.
3: Here's your homework. 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Upload it to AI and see if there's a way that this can be covered. Because your insurance company might say, no, we don't cover that. You might find that you appeal it and go, nope, they're going to cover it now. And they might then cover your displacement to go rent a home somewhere while it gets fixed. And so I don't want you to feel like there's only one option right now. I'm going to fight this thing to offload it as much as I can.
1: It's a part-time job. And if you think of a part-time job that you might earn $10,000, you'd probably take that part-time job. This is the same thing. You may save yourself 10 grand. What did that first plumber quote you to dig up the whole line from your house to the street?
2: He said depending, well, the line is under like 6 feet of dirt and it's in a crawl space under my basement or under my home in my basement. He said it could be at 6,000 to 10,000, just depending on how much line is cracked and how far down he has to dig.
1: Okay. So if you think about it, give yourself that exercise too. What does life look like? The numbers you just gave me, for your car fund, for this, you've got $6,000 in your pocket right now.
3: Yeah, between your sinking fund, your savings, and that car repair fund, you got, you know, a good $5,500. So within a month, you could have $6,000. And so you might not be in as bad shape as you think. What's the car loan is $14,000. What is that van worth?
2: It's probably worth about the same, about 14, 15.
3: Okay.
2: It's a 2018 Honda Odyssey.
1: And you got four kids, so you need a van.
3: Yeah.
1: I get that.
3: But I was wondering if it's worth $30,000 and you guys can downgrade in van for now. That could solve some problems too. But I definitely would not touch that retirement account. I know it's tempting because it feels like old money in your old coat pocket. But man, that's like taking a loan at 35% interest with the penalties and taxes you're going to pay on that money. So it is not worth it. And if you just leave that money alone to grow for the next 30 years, it's really a six-figure mistake you're making.
1: Okay, so can I talk to you just dad to dad real quick, husband to husband?
2: Yeah.
1: I promise you this will pass. And it feels like it's all happening. You're having a new kid on the way. You got in-laws like saying you can come live with us. You've got a car that might die. It all feels like it's happening. Let's laser beam on the plumbing issue and get this thing cleaned up. And let's celebrate this new kid coming, and let's do everything we can to scratch and claw and pay for cash on this deal.
3: And worst case, if the in-laws want to be generous and help you guys cover this for now, go for it. Remember, there's ultimately only one way to financial peace, and that's to walk daily with the Prince of Peace, Christ Jesus.
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6: This Sunday, escalating. The war with Iran intensifies as casualties mount, oil prices rise, and the administration asks Congress for billions more to pay for it.
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8: 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The president's policy is a head for an eye.
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6: I'll talk to the U.S. Ambassador to the United Nations, Mike Waltz, and Democratic Senator Mark Kelly of Arizona. 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
11: Let's get to work winning this race.
6: With just 100 days until the midterms, the battle for control of Congress comes down to a handful of key races. Steve Kornacki breaks down the races to watch. And Finding Strength, our Meet the Moment conversation with today's show's Chanel Jones on the challenges of navigating grief and motherhood.
12: There's this common language in grief and motherhood. And when you put those two things together, the reaction that I've received has been bigger and more powerful than I could have ever imagined.
6: Joining me for insight and analysis are New York Times White House correspondent Tyler Pager, Adrian Elrod, former senior advisor to the Harris campaign, and Lonnie Chen, a fellow at the Hoover Institution. Welcome to Sunday. It's Meet the Press.
13: From NBC News in Washington, the longest running show in television history, this is Meet the Press with Kristen Welker.
6: Good Sunday morning. Today marks 100 days until the midterm elections. At stake, control of Congress. Will the war in Iran and its impact on the economy hurt Republicans' chances of holding on to power? Can Democrats flip the House and Senate, even as a fight rages within the party over its future? Joining me for a look at all of it, NBC News Chief Data Analyst Steve Kornacki. Steve, good morning. Thank you for being here so much. We're watching with 100 days to go.
14: Yeah, the countdown really is on. Mm-hmm. Let's put in perspective the landscape here. The bottom line number for Trump, this is an average of all the polls right now. Trump at 41% approve. Compare that to his first term, the midterm in 2018. At this point, he is a little bit lower now than he was then. I think no mystery about what's driving this. Again, this is from a Fox News poll recently, but look at Trump on the issues here. Majority disapprove everywhere. His best mark is 42 on immigration. Look at those numbers on Iran, on the economy, on inflation. Goes a long way to explaining the overall approval rating. Absolutely. And then there's this. How does he stack up with recent presidents at this same point here? Again, you see Trump at 41 now, 43 in 2018, and you see the others.
6: Yeah, and we should note that in almost all of these cases, the party in power lost seats in the midterm elections. A slightly different picture in 2022 with former President Joe Biden.
14: Yeah, that's the interesting thing. Democrats did lose the House in 22, but it was only a few seats, and they actually gained a Senate seat. And that's what Republicans are hoping to do some version of, ironically enough, this year. And Republicans think that their one chance is the image of the Democratic Party. We've been seeing it in the primary season. Socialists winning Democratic primaries, candidates from the far left. And look at this here. Among Democrats, this is that Fox poll, a majority have a favorable view of socialism. Step outside the Democratic Party. It's a totally different world. Look at independence, socialism, deeply unpopular there. So is that a vulnerability for Democrats that would keep them from capitalizing on Trump's obvious weaknesses here? Look more specifically at the two chambers here. Senate side, this, if you're a Democrat, this is the particularly tough one. They need a net gain of 4 seats to get control of the Senate. Take a look at the map here. How would they get 4? Yeah. 4 is their target number. There's first thing, they can't lose ground. Georgia, New Hampshire, Michigan, Democratic seats. Big primary coming up in Michigan in a few weeks there. They could have general election implications. Democrats have to win those just to not lose ground. Then the two Republican seats they think they have the best shot at would be Susan Collins in Maine. Mm-hmm. Democrats have a new candidate there now. And in North Carolina, where Democrats have nominated the former governor there. It's a close state in 24. If they do that, they still need 2 more. Mm-hmm. And where could they get those 2? This is where it gets real tough for them. Look at this. These are the 4 they talk about. Alaska, Iowa, Ohio, Texas. And look at this, Kristen. They were all not just Trump states, double-digit Trump states. Democrats would need at least 2 of those to get the Senate. House side, again, this one's more manageable for Democrats. That's the current balance, some vacancies. They only need a gain of a few seats to flip it. It wouldn't take that big of a night. 2 bellwether tests on the Republican side. Mike Lawler, New York, you see this? One of the few House Republicans in a district that Trump lost. Is he able to hold on in a climate like this? If he does, that could bode well for Republican chances. Flip side of this, Texas, Democratic incumbent Vicente Gonzalez. Remember, they redrew the lines, Republicans did in Texas, to take advantage here. This is Deep South Texas, of those Hispanic gains Trump made in 2024. This district would have gone for Trump now by 11 points. If Gonzalez is able to survive here, it would say those Hispanic gains, maybe they're not translating past 24 for Republicans. Maybe they're not transferring to other candidates. And, of course, hanging over all of this is the big X factor, the war with Iran. And you can see it here, a new poll from Politico. Basically two-thirds, 36 plus 29, 65% saying the war shouldn't continue or only if costs to Americans don't increase. But here's what really stands out, Kristen. The MAGA Republican base. It's now 56% who share that opinion here. Go back a couple months. That number was only 29 and 12. That number was only 41, from 41 to 56 in the president's base.
6: This is significant because this is really one of the first times we've seen erosion in President Trump's MAGA base.
14: Absolutely. And volatility still months to go before the election.
6: All right. So much to watch. Steve Kornacki, thank you so much for being here to break it all down for us. Well, for his part, President Trump is weighing whether to escalate the war in Iran further amid concerns the war could be expanding.
9: They'd love to make a deal. I don't think they're ready to. I don't think it's time yet, but I'm willing to listen. But they cannot have a nuclear weapon.
6: And joining me now is U.S. Ambassador to the United Nations, Mike Waltz. Ambassador Waltz, welcome back to Meet the Press.
14: Thank you. Good to be with you.
6: It's great to have you here in person. I do, of course, want to start off by talking about Iran. The U.S. has been conducting nightly raids against Iran for the past 2 weeks, really. In recent days, the president said the U.S. was, quote, locked and loaded, and he was considering a massive strike, he said. Then on Friday and Saturday, no strikes were reported in Iran. Has the president decided against escalation for now, Ambassador?
15: I wouldn't go that far. At all. The president is keeping all options on the table. I've spoken with the negotiators. I've spoken with Secretary Hegseth. What the president is doing right now, as we've seen all along, is giving some talks some space. Talks are ongoing. They're happening at every level, from the more technical aspect of it all the way to the highest levels, of course, within both the Iranian government and the U.S. government. What we are constantly seeing, though, is on the Iranian regime side, they are divided. There is internal fighting. Some are seeking the guidance of the supreme leader. Others want to move into a different direction. And that makes it hugely challenging from a diplomatic standpoint, but to get to some reasonable resolution here.
6: So are strikes effectively halted for the next several days, or can we expect to see some strikes tonight, tomorrow, in the coming days?
15: Well, I would take the president very seriously if I was the Iranian regime. The U.S. military is locked and loaded. In fact, more assets have gone into the region. And as we've seen, we have focused on those assets that have illegally struck civilian shipping. I mean, look, we have to take a step back here. I mean, this is like the Somali pirates with cruise missiles. I mean, they are desperate in the sense that now we're attacking ships from Panama, from Cyprus, from Singapore. A number of civilian mariners have been killed. And at the end of the day, the president has decided, and he is going to see this through, that the Iranian regime cannot and will not have a nuclear weapon, but also they cannot illegally, in this kind of terrorist fashion, hold the rest of the world's economies hostage.
6: You raise assets. I want to ask you about the assets. NBC News is reporting the Pentagon is actually rationing some defense weaponry amid diminishing supplies. Is America backing away from a larger military attack because its military stockpile has been depleted?
15: Well, look, we have to take a step back here in that a lot of stockpiles were depleted, not only from what we gave Ukraine over the last however many years, 4 or 5 years, and the administration inherited, the secretary, Secretary Hegseth inherited a depleted situation from not only Ukraine, but also the ongoing fight with the Houthis under the Biden administration and a depleted military under the Biden administration. So they have decided, one, they're going to new types of munitions, cheaper munitions, new technologies, but also with these new defense budgets, rebuilding our great military. However, I want to be crystal clear. The U.S. military, and I've verified this every which way, has everything that it needs to conduct this campaign as effectively as it needs to be. And I have to tell you, the people that are leaking this nonsense deserve to be in jail.
6: Well, let me ask you, because you're saying they deserve to be in jail. Is that something the administration's going to pursue, putting people in jail?
15: Well, we have a number of leak investigations going on. I'll defer that to the Department of Justice. But here's the point. The point is the U.S. military has conducted a phenomenally successful campaign. We have never, as you know, I'm a veteran by background, we have never maintained this kind of air superiority, sea superiority, with unfettered access over Iran right now.
6: Mr. Ambassador, a lot of people are very interested in the timeline of this because President Trump had initially said that this conflict would last for a matter of weeks, 5 to 6 weeks. He said, we are now at the 5-month mark. Will this war be over by the new year?
15: Well, first, this war has been going on for 47 years. These attacks on Americans,
6: not in this,
15: of course, not necessarily this intensity, but at some level, Iran has been at war with the United States. Heck, I was just looking at old video of under the Obama and then the Biden administration when they had, and the Obama administration when they had sailors on their knees when they seized one of our boats and captured them. So look, we have to take a step back from a diplomatic standpoint. And of course, I'm here as the UN ambassador. The talks with Lebanon are progressing in a way that's historic. Syria is moving in the right direction. We just had the Iraqi foreign minister, not only here in the Oval Office, but then he goes to Houston and signs new oil deals. Our Gulf Arabs have never been more aligned with us. Iran is diplomatically isolated, economically isolated, and militarily devastated. They've never been so weak, and we're negotiating from a position of strength.
6: But very quickly, do you anticipate this conflict will be concluded by the new year?
15: Oh, I'm not going to put some kind of timeline on it. President has all options on the table, and he is exercising both diplomatic, economic, and military to achieve a very clear strategic aim. And that's what's different. The wars of my generation, we had policy drift. Here, the president is very focused.
6: This was an incredibly somber week, as you know, for the country. 4 U.S. service members were killed in Iranian attacks. President Trump, Defense Secretary Pete Hegseth, others attended the dignified transfer at Dover Air Force Base on Wednesday. Should the country brace for more American lives to be lost in this conflict, Mr. Ambassador?
15: Every man and woman who signs up, as I have and so many others, to go serve, knows of that eventual possibility. And my heart breaks for those families receiving the worst news of their lives, as does the president all the way down the chain of command. Where I am thankful as a veteran is that we finally have a president who has said enough is enough. The Iranian regime has killed thousands of American soldiers, has threatened our neighbors, has threatened the region and threatened the United States, and no more. And if they are willing to do this, if they were willing to build a massive conventional shield, which is what they were trying to do, you mentioned the issue of munitions and interceptors. Imagine if the president had just let this go like all of his predecessors had, and years from now they had tens, if not hundreds of thousands of these rockets and drones, and then went to breakout, which is what we know their plan was. But in terms of casualties or heartbreaks for them, but we're not going to take this low-level warfare, whether it's taking our people hostage as they've done, or attacking civilian shipping, or attacking our neighbors, or attacking U.S. assets around the world. Enough is enough.
6: Just a moment ago, you mentioned Saudi Arabia. So I do want to ask you about this deal with Saudi Arabia. The U.S. signed this deal with Saudi Arabia this week. It would effectively support creating a civilian nuclear program for the Saudis, then less than 24 hours after the deal was announced. The president insisted the agreement would only go through if Saudi agreed to sign the Abraham Accord, something that Saudi Arabia has rejected. Mm. What is the status of the deal? Is it going forward?
15: Well, we've been in discussion with Saudi Arabia on normalization with Israel or entering the Abraham Accords way back into the first Trump administration. So that shouldn't, I don't think that should surprise anyone.
6: But what's the status
15: in terms
6: of this deal?
15: But in terms of the deal, I want to be very clear on a couple of things. One, we haven't sold our nuclear technology in terms of small modular reactors, micro reactors, large reactors in many, many decades. President Trump signed an executive order last year revitalizing the nuclear industry. Whether it's the Saudis or others, they could go, as many countries have, to the Russians for nuclear technology, to the Chinese for nuclear technology. Finally, we are reasserting our technology on the world stage. So they had options. They went with us. They're going with American companies, American workers. But there is no enrichment envisioned in this plan.
6: Quickly, is the deal offer on right now as we have this conversation?
15: Well, the president was clear. I mean, the tenets of the deal are in place.
6: Okay.
15: But we are in discussions with the Saudis about coming into normalization with Israel.
6: The U.S.
15: But I want
6: did
15: to be very
6: sign
15: clear.
6: The
15: there
6: deal,
15: was a,
6: though, right? The U.S. signed
15: of,
6: the deal.
15: Well, Secretary Wright and the Saudi energy minister have signed that. But it has to be implemented, and the president's put an important condition on
6: that. You know,
15: that.
6: The U.S. is fighting a war with Iran over its nuclear program. Why reward Saudi Arabia with a nuclear program now?
15: Huge difference. I mean, massive difference that it's important for people to understand. You have the largest sponsor of terrorism in the world, in Iran. You have them refusing to allow the inspections. Contrast that, by the way, there's a deal in place with the UAE.
6: But could you set off an arms race?
15: They allow the inspections.
6: Could you set off an arms race, a nuclear arms race in the
15: region?
6: No,
15: what will set off a nuclear arms race, Kirsten, is if Iran tests a nuclear weapon, Saudi has made it clear they will get a nuclear weapon. This is civilian nuclear power, which is perfectly acceptable. The UAE has a plant. In fact, even Iran has a Russian-provided plant. The difference is Iran is enriching to weapons level that it doesn't need to do. Iran is burying it, which no other country in the world does, hundreds of feet underground under hardened military infrastructure. Iran is trying to shield it with a conventional drone and missile shield. And Iran has stated if and when they get a nuclear weapon, they will not only use it on Israel, that they will threaten the rest of the world to export their revolution. That is night and day different than an American company selling a nuclear, civilian nuclear plant to an ally.
6: Just to put a button on this, bottom line, the deal will not be fully implemented until Saudi Arabia agrees to sign on to the Abraham Accords.
15: That's the president's position.
6: Okay. All right. Ambassador Mike Waltz, thank you so very much for being here.
15: All right. Thank you.
6: Really appreciate it. When we come back, Democratic Senator Mark Kelly of Arizona joins me next.
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2: From ABC News, I'm Wayne Cabot. No bombing, but maybe talking. New tonight from the Iranian foreign minister spokesman. America is exchanging messages, but says the priority for Iran is to protect its people from war crimes. He complains that during previous negotiations, Iran twice was targeted by the U.S. and Israel. Just now on his social media, President Trump posted AI images of airstrikes on Iran's Karg Island and images of him seizing an Iranian oil tanker. The post comes as ABC reported last week Trump is considering a large range of attack options, including military operations as large as during the height of the war. Democratic Senator Chris Van Hollen asking, to what end?
3: I don't see a clear strategy, and there's never been a clear strategy. We should never have gotten into this senseless war, and we should end it now.
2: Republican Congressman Mike Turner says the goal is to keep Iran from having a nuclear weapon, but says this about the approach.
4: There's bipartisan frustration on Capitol Hill. You're seeing it, you know, Republicans, Democrats that are showing their frustration with how this war is being, this conflict is being prosecuted.
2: Both were guests on ABC's This Week. Ukraine will send more attack drones deep into Russia. President Zelensky saying the goal is to get Russia to end its war. He'll meet President Trump at the White House Tuesday while in town for Lindsey Graham's funeral. Also attending, Israel's Prime Minister Benjamin Netanyahu, who plans to sit down with Trump himself on Tuesday for the first time since they decided to go to war with Iran. Not just hot tomorrow, dangerously hot, says ABC meteorologist Samara Theodore.
5: Kansas City feeling like 114 degrees. Oklahoma City, 106 degrees on Monday.
2: Extreme heat warnings next week for Las Vegas, Phoenix, east to Minneapolis, Springfield, Memphis, and it won't end soon. Listen to this. Palm Springs, California will see daytime highs near 112 this week and 120 next weekend. This is ABC News.
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2: 300,000 people is how many people have been chased out of their homes from wildfires in France and Spain. And for perspective, 300,000 is the population of Orlando, Cincinnati, Pittsburgh. One fire is 9 miles away from the wine city of Bordeaux. German police have killed a man suspected of driving his van into a pride celebration, killing a man. ABC's Britt Klenet in Berlin.
8: Police say that officers fired at the man after he rushed towards them with a knife and that he died at the scene. Now, that's in the western part of the city in Spandau, and it followed a massive search operation to find this suspect. Authorities saying that all signs indicate that it was an Islamist terror attack and that the suspect did have a criminal history.
2: White House Border Czar Tom Homan says ICE vetting is under review following the fatal ICE-involved shootings in Houston and Maine this month. Pressed by CNN about the status of those investigations, he said he's not sure. The New York Times says DNC chair Ken Martin was reported to HR for throwing a phone toward a subordinate as pressure builds in a campaign where Democrats are in debt. The DNC has about $16 million in the bank, but is also carrying about $18 million in debt. The Republican National Committee has $128 million in the bank. The DNC not commenting on the HR incident, but denies a report that it's late in paying its vendors. Wayne Cabot, ABC News.
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10: The Democratic primary for governor between incumbent Dan McKee and Helena Foulkes seems to have taken the oxygen out of the room, but there is a competitive race in the Republican primary for governor, too. The state GOP has endorsed former lieutenant governor candidate Aaron Gukian, but challenger Elaine Paulino was in the lead, according to a recent poll out of the University of New Hampshire. How does a candidate break through to voters in a race that is expected to have low turnout? We'll ask our guest, Republican candidate for Governor Aaron Gukian.
11: Welcome to Newsmakers. I'm Tim White. Ted Nesi is off this week on the second half of the show, Reporters Roundtable, with the Boston Globe's Dan McGowan and Steph Machado. But first, we welcome Republican gubernatorial candidate Aaron Gukian. Aaron, good to see you. Welcome back.
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11: 60 seconds or less. Why do you want to be governor?
12: I want to be governor because our state's upside down right now. 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You work directly with the frontline and union workers. When they find savings and fixed systems, they get a revenue share. 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So its process improvement will work directly with the Rhode Island talent to lower taxes and fees.
11: Before you get to that point and you can implement all of those things, you have to get through the primary. And you heard me talk about it in the top of the program there. You're the endorsed candidate by the state GOP. But down 25 points, according to a UNH poll, to someone with $3,000 in the bank. That's Elaine Paulino. What does that tell you where the Republican primary voters are right now?
12: Well, the poll was done before the convention.
11: You think that would have really moved the needle?
12: Yeah, I won day of, and I questioned the whole poll. Polling's polling. One time they had Governor Don Cicchetti worked for as a special assistant. He was down 25, 30 points to Murth York. Bottom line is, I was very, very grateful for the endorsement, and I'm ready to go.
11: So you think the UNH poll, you dismiss it entirely?
12: Well, I never dismiss polls, but I would say right now I'm running my own campaign, and I'm ready to
11: Have you done internal polling yet?
12: Not yet,
11: okay.
12: No.
11: Let's get this out of the way, shall we? You got some heat for making a crack about Elaine Paulino's age on WPRO's Tara Granahan show. Yep. You pointed out she was 72 years old and maybe uses AI in her website to look younger. Paulino was on Newsmakers 2 weeks ago. She was with Ted. Let's take a listen to what she had to say about that.
13: It just wasn't nice and alienated a lot of the voters, I believe, that are over 50 and still, women have the right to be whatever they want. And I do forgive him. I'm a Christian. I do forgive him. But I learned a long time ago, when someone shows you who they are, you got to believe them. So I will not deal with him or trust him ever.
11: So to point out, you did go back on the radio, back with Tara Granahan, and you apologized for your comments. Have you called her yet?
12: No, I haven't spoken to her.
11: Why not?
12: I think the bottom line is I apologize, and when I see her on the campaign trail, I will. I mean, there was a couple times that, the bottom line is this. We have really serious issues. She has $3,000 in account. I look forward to, debating her, and I hope we have a lot of debates. And I did. I apologized, and that was it. We just haven't spoken.
11: I mean, you're sort of running on a platform of compassionate conservatism. Is that fair?
12: Yeah.
11: How do you square that with your comments about her?
12: Well, again, she was 72 years old, and she had an AI thing that was showing that she was younger. I didn't like the way it hit because I really want to talk about the issues today. And so, I apologize, and I'd just like to move on with the interview.
11: Who won the 2020 presidential election?
12: As I said, for the record, that, President Biden won the election, but I think you can have conversations about, especially what's happening right now, voter integrity. So I think you can have both things, and I've already said on the record that he lost and moving on.
11: In our 12 News Emerson College poll in May, only 31% of Rhode Island voters approve of President Trump's job performance, 61% disapprove. If you were running for governor of Alabama, you'd probably win that general election. You're not, right? Mm-hmm. And the Trump brand is associated with the Republican Party, you will not be governor with 31% of the vote. How do you surmount that? How do you separate the Trump brand in Rhode Island from the party that endorsed you?
12: Well, I voted for President Trump, and I support the Constitution and the Second Amendment. But as I showed last time, I got 43.1% of the vote, and I won day of. So I obviously cross over to, you know, independents and those moderate Democrats, and hopefully we can talk about those, you know, issues today.
11: But do you acknowledge that it is difficult to run in a blue state like Rhode Island with the president in the Oval Office right now, and a lot of the policies that he's that are unpopular in Rhode Island?
12: Well, President Trump, you know, did a great job at the border. He's providing security. He's done a lot of different things for the economy that I agree with. As I've always said, I agree with certain things. I disagree, just like any president.
11: Like what? What did you disagree with?
12: Well, good question. you know, I think that sometimes the way he responds, you know, my dad's in the audience here, and you know, I think it can be a little bit too aggressive. That's just my, you know, the way I was brought up. But the bottom line is, you know, I voted for him. And I also, there's a lot of things that I disagreed with President Biden, specifically with the border. And he was way, you know, and if you look at President Biden, President Clinton, pretty much every, and President Bush, they're all tough on the border. And unfortunately, he opened it up. You know, I have three daughters, and it got very, very dangerous. People were getting killed, a lot of resources. And, you know, I'm proud of that vote.
11: But it does sound like when it comes, you more disagree with President Trump's style over rather than his policies.
12: Yeah, exactly. His style, but okay. Not his policies. But I really like to talk about Rhode Island today. Yeah.
11: All right. So, well, let's talk about this. Governor Dan McKee signed a bill that puts a moratorium on charter school expansions. Mm-hmm. Would you have signed or vetoed that bill as governor?
12: Yeah, I would have vetoed that. I was at the Blackstone Academy Charter School Board. As you know, I was a public music teacher. Mm-hmm. We need to expand and try to give every student the possibility to get the best education possible. And, you know, one of the things of Rhode Island Works Smarter is we need to take the handcuffs off these teachers, specifically with the administration burden that they have. And in addition, you know, the testing, right? Why do we have to take a two-week test if a kid, you know, can't speak English? It should be a 20-minute screening, and they should get the resources they need. A lot of these teachers are in really difficult positions. We can streamline processes, and we need to really, you know, pivot to the future and start, you know, I would say that would be the answer to that question.
11: If you are elected governor, what's the number one thing you would put your weight behind, number one policy initiative that you'd want to see happen?
12: Well, again, Rhode Island Works Smarter. I think we can be the first smart state, and we have smarter cities. If you use modern technology and you incentivize the worker, like I said, ground up, and you reward them while we're lowering taxes, fees, we have a $15.2 billion budget for a million people. To put that in context, Massachusetts has a $70 billion budget for 7 million people. So they're spending $10 billion, and New Hampshire's spending $8 billion. Why are we such an outlier? It's crushing us. We have the second home tax. We have the millionaire's tax. We have so many taxes and fees. We're not competitive, and we're dead last. So I don't know why anyone out there would say we're doing well, and we need to pivot, and we need to make massive change, and that's what I'm here for.
11: Safe to say you don't support the millionaire's tax.
12: No.
11: Okay.
12: Not at all.
11: If Providence elects David Morales as mayor, yeah, Rhode Island could have a Democratic socialist running the capital city. Mm-hmm. And if you win, a Republican in the governor's office. If you're elected governor, would you actively intervene to stop socialist policies you don't like in Providence, or would you be hands off?
12: I believe as the leader of the state, you have to have your agenda. You have to be aggressive with that agenda. And, you know, I renounce socialism. It seemed like the governor had a problem with that on Gene Valicenti. So we, you know, capitalism, free market. And also, if someone's in office, I always say, don't talk about what you can't do, see what you can do. And it might not be a lot, but we try to, you know, at least make bridges when we can.
11: Let's talk a little bit about politics. Elaine Paulino, when she was on with Ted a couple of weeks ago, said, quote, "Aaron is so much like Ken Block. They are both in the both middle of the road." She went on to say, quote, "I think they will cancel each other out." In other words, the Charlie Baker model, moderate Republican, is a losing formula, especially for Republicans, especially with Ken in the race. How do you respond to that?
12: Well, I disagree. You know, Ken has run many races, and so have I. She's never been on a ballot before. So I really think that, you know, I can inspire again, I voted for Trump. I support the Second Amendment and the Constitution, and I look forward to the primary and then hopefully to the general.
11: Do you view Ken as a problem for you in the general election?
12: Well,
11: you
12: anytime
11: think he's going to pull from Republicans.
12: Yeah, voters? I mean, anytime you have an independent, you never know where they're going to pull from. I think that the way he's been moving, sometimes you might be able to pull from the other side. All you have to do is run your race as hard as you possibly can and try to, talk to the voter directly. And, it's think big, and we have to change. People are crushed. Electricity bills are just soaring.
11: All right, what would you do about that?
12: So, advanced energy. I talked about a commission that would be, have labor, have the QDC or Quonset Development Corporation. We need to take advantage of our asset. And there's so many different things we can do with SMRs, with what they're
11: What's
12: doing
11: SMR?
12: With common small modular reactors,
11: okay.
12: with Commonwealth, with fusion, with hydrogen, with the battery powers. We need to get into the future. And unfortunately, we're always in this reaction mode, rather than respond mode. We're not doing anything in advance. And it's just, look, in East Greenwich alone, in my hometown, our property tax went up 7%. One of the things I've said is that if the legislature does 4% and they blow by that, seven of the communities they did, it should go to the local town or municipality and they should have a vote. They shouldn't just be able to blow by it because it's a 7% increase in my town, then the electricity bills, then the heating bills, all of it, like my father and mother, they're 79 years old. They're retired. They live in that town and it just keeps going up and up. My father's a local plumber. Union plumber from Local 51. My mom's a respiratory therapist. And the lower and middle class, it's just getting absolutely demoralized. And this just doesn't work. It's too many taxes, too many fees. I say we're the state of twos. And it's just in too many speed cameras. And I say that's taxation by citation.
11: Anti-speed camera. All right. Aaron Gukin, Republican candidate for governor. Thanks so much for joining us on the program.
12: Thank you.
11: All right. When we come back, a reporter's roundtable with Steph Machado and...
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16: 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That really works for me. I'm Dr. Sanjay Gupta, helping you live a better life.
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11: Welcome back to Newsmakers. I'm Tim White. Again, Ted Nesi is off this week. We're doing a reporter's roundtable from the Boston Globe. Steph Machado, Dan McGowan. Hi, guys. Welcome
23: back.
24: Thanks for having us.
23: Thanks for
24: having
23: us. Good to see you. Good to see you. The Boston Globe takeover.
11: I know. It really is. I want to touch on the Republican primary for governor because we obviously just had Aaron Gukin on. I don't read too much. I'm just giving my opinion here, which I don't often do on the show. I almost kind of agree with Aaron Gukian in a way. I don't read too much into the UNH poll that has Elaine Paulino in the lead. And that's not to disparage her campaign, right? It's just like my internal Joe Fleming is coming out and saying it's really hard to poll a Republican primary in Rhode Island. What do you to make of this race? And specifically, Dan, what are your thoughts on the poll?
23: Yeah, I mean, the poll was a very low sample size. I agree. I can't imagine a scenario where that's a wide disparity in the race. My guess would be Aaron Gukian probably will end up pulling it out. He's going to have the money and sort of the endorsement and the kind of resources that you need to be able to pull that out. He's not wrong. You know, he's took heat, and you talked about it in the interview with him about his kind of clashing with Elaine Paulino, but he's not wrong that she is not running a traditional race. She doesn't have enough money to run a city council race in Providence. Mm-hmm. And so, you know, even if she does get through in a primary, she's not going to be a factor in the general election. There's just no possible way to combat the amount of money that whoever the Democrats and Ken Block are going to have.
0: Yeah, I completely agree. I always hear my inner Joe Fleming every time I read the poll, and it did seem like it was too small of a size. But also, neither of these candidates have name recognition at all in Rhode Island, and one of them is going to have the star, the mm-hmm. endorsement star the next to his name on the ballot, yeah. And that makes a difference.
11: All right. I want to talk about Providence because you two are here, obviously, and let's talk about the debate we hosted here this time last week. You were right here in studio with us for the Boston Globe covering that.
0: In the audience.
11: You were in the audience. You've also moderated a debate between David Morales and incumbent mayor Brett Smiley. I guess, Steph, what was your takeaway from the debate?
0: You know, I think that it really, your debate in particular, was really about ideology. They were debating whether we should take the city in a direction of socialism, or as Brett Smiley calls himself, more of a pragmatist. Mm-hmm. And so that, I think their ideological divide keeps becoming more clear, even though I think the two of them actually agree on a lot of basic stuff. They both want the snow to be cleared, right? They both are anti-ICE, even though their positions were a little bit different. But for the most part, neither of them want ICE coming in and arresting people in the city. And so I thought that was clear. The other thing that's clear to me is that Mayor Smiley is concerned about David Morales. He's really doubling down on the crime issue, that he would be better for crime. And he doubled down on that attack ad in your debate and said he stood by it. And I think that was telling.
11: Who won, Dan?
23: Well, whenever the disadvantage that an incumbent has in any of these things is that if you wrestle to a draw, then the challenger wins. And I would say
11: that you used wrestle, by the way. David Morales, wrestler.
23: Right. Okay. I mean, David Morales held his own. And I think if I'm David Morales, I came out of that campaign that debate feeling really good about what I was able to say. Like Steph said, when this comes down to a battle about ideology and, you know, who's on which side of rent control, David Morales loves that debate because he is what he is. He believes what he says, and he kind of stands by it. So he was able to get across, you know, if you're the undecided voter who's watching that debate, you know, if you are a more progressive voter, I think you feel very good about David Morales.
11: Before we get to the city council, real quick, Dan, Steph pointed out the body language from the Smiley campaign is they're concerned about Morales. I mean, he's going on statewide television, Channel 12, Channel 10, with ads, right? That's not just targeting Providence.
23: Right.
11: Is that an indication to you they're concerned?
23: Very much so. I think he knows that he has a big challenge. He also knows that issue, public safety, I think plays incredibly well with, you know, the moderate to conservative sort of homeowning voters in the city. Remember, Brett Smiley has already won a race for mayor of Providence. He got 9,000 votes last time. He only needs 2,000-3,000 more votes to probably win this race. He's going to start peeling it. You know, he wants to peel away people who maybe had some concerns about Democrats and they're a little bit concerned. Well, if he's the guy who says I'm with the police and that guy's not, that's how you get over the top.
11: All right, Steph, 1 minute before break. I don't cover really Providence City Council unless something's going on. But both of you had your finger on the pulse. Council President Rachel Miller not running for a reelection. We're going to have new leadership in the city council. What are you watching?
0: I am watching for the split between the more socialist progressive Democrats and the more traditional moderate Democrats, because it's going to be 15 Democrats. But what is the split going to be? Because they were not able to get their top agenda item passed this year, which was the rent control issue.
11: Right.
0: Will they get enough of the progressives in office that they are able to pass a lot more of that agenda, or will the voters send more traditional Democrats to City Hall?
11: 30 seconds.
23: Yeah, same thing. I mean, look, you have to get to eight to get to eight votes to become the council president. I think that there's several candidates potentially at play, and they range the spectrum. You're going to see somebody like a Miguel Sanchez, much more progressive, Juan Pichardo, more moderate, kind of traditional Democrat. And so there's going to be a handful of other people in play there, too. So, you know, I do think you are going to get a more progressive council overall. The question is going to be who's going to be able to harness everybody.
11: All right, we're going to take a break on the program. When we come back, was the state takeover of the Providence Public Schools a success? It depends on who you ask. We'll ask them. Stay with us. You're watching Newsmakers. Welcome back to Newsmakers. I'm Tim White, a reporters roundtable. We welcome from the Boston Globe, Steph Machado, Dan McGowan. I want to stick around Providence for a little bit here. The state, as we all know, July 1st, handed the keys back to Providence with the public schools. Eli Sherman and Alexandra Leslie found that the state hit only 10 of 43 benchmarks that they set when all of this began in 2019. Do I have the year right? Last week, the state released a report that basically said they rescued, I think was the term they used, the school from the brink of collapse. How are we supposed to think about this, Dan?
23: Well, on one hand, they set really ambitious, completely unreachable goals.
11: Pre-COVID goals.
23: Pre-COVID goals. They were unreachable
0: pre-COVID. Wait a minute. They set the goals in June 2020.
23: Oh, so then it was actually during COVID. That's right. Yeah. Their first round of like initial goals.
0: Yeah, the takeover started pre-COVID.
11: Okay, good point.
23: So completely unreachable goals. Now, what are you going to say if you're taking over the schools? We're going to do, you know, a little bit of good and screw it up. That's a hard selling point. So they are, you know, it's a disadvantage, but they should be held accountable. I thought Alex and Eli's story was excellent in that way. You know, there were some success stories. The question's always going to be, you know, could you have spent $1 billion on school construction without a takeover, without all the polarizing kind of fights with the teachers union, things like that? You know, if you're Angelica Infante Green, the education commissioner, I think she would say the answer is no. We had to do something, and so we did, is her view of it. But the idea that this has been a, you know, rousing success is completely false.
11: You know, and some of the successes they point to, attendance, I think graduation, some SAT scores, whatnot. I mean, Steph, what do you make of this sort of fight between was it good or was it not?
0: Yeah, I mean, it's clear that the proficiency rates on the RICAS are still quite low.
11: Yeah.
0: And just because that they've recovered from COVID and they're a little bit higher than pre-COVID, they're obviously absolutely nowhere near the goals that were set. And when we did a story back on the five-year anniversary about how they had come nowhere near their goals, and their explanation was, well, those were sort of aspirational.
23: Yeah.
0: And I guess that confuses
11: me
0: because if you've set, and so they basically abandoned those goals. And if you've set goals and you've told the parents who are considering whether they're going to send their kids to this school district that here's what we're going to achieve from this takeover, and then you get nowhere close to it, I think that that's telling. Now, that being said, did they make progress? Yes. But something I noticed was right after the city got the schools back, the city council passed this ordinance that Dan wrote about to sort of fix the procurement, the way that the city buys, pays for stuff, essentially contracts, school supplies, what have you. This was something that was in the John Hopkins report 7 years ago. It seemed they were very quick to fix this as soon as they got the schools back. Could they have done this back then? Now, that's one teeny tiny thing that needed to be fixed, but I continue to have no idea if the takeover did anything that the city wouldn't have done on its own. Obviously, I don't have a crystal ball. I can't go back in time and see what would have happened if the state never took it over.
11: All right, Dan, I got a minute left. I want to talk to you about this. You wrote about how Connecticut, the nutmeg state, which is arguably the worst state slogan in the country.
23: One of the worst, yes.
11: Is leaning into pizza for tourism branding. They even have the pizza trail. I don't give your state too much thought, your home state.
23: Yes, Dan, I grew up there.
11: Connecticut. It's something I have to get through.
23: Yeah.
11: Essentially. What makes Connecticut's pizza stand out? Sell me on this, Dan.
23: Well, it's just the perfect combination of the crisp,
11: universally good?
0: Is it a thin crust?
23: It's a thin crust. I think it is not, there's bad pizza in Connecticut, but if you were to take the top pizza places, whether they're in New Haven or West Haven, where I grew up, they are significantly better than almost every place, certainly in Rhode Island, exceptions. Pizza Marvin's excellent. Coal-fired pizza's excellent. But, you know, Pepe's, Modern, Mike's, Parties. I mean, you could just keep going. And it's why they were able to have this campaign that was huge. I mean, they made generated millions of dollars in attention for just a campaign around pizza for Connecticut. They put Connecticut on the map.
11: I did like the column a lot. Maybe Rhode Island, could take some advice from that. It's all the time we have. Want to make sure you check out Eli Sherman's Behind the Story this week, because we're talking about a fascinating case. We have Chris Gavin on from the Boston Globe in that one, and I filled in as a co-host there. We talk about the Rhode Island fugitive Ronald Fisher, so make sure you check that out. For Dan McGowan and Steph Machado, I'm Tim White. We'll see you next week on Newsmakers.
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25: Good morning, everybody. I'm Gene Valicente, coming to you from my new studio, Gene Off Script. This is our new weekday show, 10 a.m. on Coastal ABC. I want you to know about the show. That's why we're doing 10 News Conference from this new studio just down the hall. Big political story this week came out of New Jersey, where we found out that the registry in New Jersey, either through a software problem or some other sort of problem, allowed for the voter registration of 6,600 non-citizens. How did that happen? 400 of them actually voted. Well, that has ricocheted now from state to state, because the same software vendor in New Jersey that may have screwed up, depending on the outcome of this, IDEMIA, is used in Connecticut and, guess where, in Rhode Island. So as a result of that, our Secretary of State here in Rhode Island, Greg Amore, has ordered a review of the election system. He wants to talk to the registry, and he wants to talk to IDEMIA. House Minority Leader Mike Chippendale, Republican in the House, says that's a good start. But you know what, Mr. Secretary, you ought to really turn over all the voter records that the federal government wants to see. What are you hiding? At the outset, I know you like the Secretary of State. I like him too. But you know, politics is a rough business. Yeah. So is journalism. And our election, the integrity of elections, is very serious. Do you think Amore is being aggressive enough in taking a look at this? He says, I'm going to have a conversation with the registry, a conversation with the vendor, and I want a system review. Should he be saying today, I've got every tech I can find down there going over the records right now because I'm concerned we use the same vendor? What do you come down with, whether or not he's being aggressive enough?
26: Yeah, I think that would be a great first step. I also think that at this point, there's enough to warrant cooperation with the Department of Justice request to get the full voter information so that they can ensure that the rolls, the integrity of the rolls, is where both Secretary Amore and I want those rolls to be. And okay. I think every Rhode Islander wants them to be secure.
25: All right, two issues there. One is what happened in New Jersey. They're blaming IDEMIA, the vendor that transmits information from the registry in New Jersey to its Board of Elections. We have that same vendor here. In fact, they make up our actual card licenses. They also convey information to our Board of Elections. Now, the registry yesterday, Bud Craddock, said, look, we run it a little differently. Our system, he seemed to explain, it's more of a closed system. Nonetheless, look, it's clear to everybody we need at least an exhaustive review to determine whether or not anything that's going on in New Jersey is going on here. The separate issue that you raise is Secretary of State Amore fighting the Justice Department, the Trump administration. He doesn't want to turn over complete voter records to the Justice Department. Look, a critic would say, what does he have to hide? Are you that critic?
26: Yeah. Yeah, and I think that that's a really good question. That's the fundamental question here. I hope that there's nothing wrong with our voter rolls, and I know he does as well. The sure way to do this is to let the Department of Justice review the list and ensure that there is nothing wrong with it. Look, it's being presented by the secretary and by my colleagues and friends on the Democratic side of the aisle that we shouldn't share this information. It's personal information, but we share personal information, Gene, with the federal government every single day, whether it's Medicaid information, which includes medical data, whether it's child support information, whether it's employment information. The state of Rhode Island has an open bilateral communication with our federal government with tons of personally protected information. So to then try to carve out just the voter rolls as something that needs more protection, it's not landing. It doesn't have a foundation in the reality that we live in every single day. And look, the Department of Motor Vehicles has already had a data breach. The UHIP system, Bridges, has already had a data breach. RIPTA has 680,000 Rhode Islanders personally protected information has gotten out through data breaches. So for, I think, anyone in the state to take the position that we take security seriously and we won't share it with our federal partners who already have this data. They know my social security number. They know my prescriptions. They know all of this stuff. It's political at this point, Gina. And I think this warrants this issue with New Jersey, which, as you pointed out, it means nothing went wrong. But there's a nexus now. Let's just clear it up. If I'm the secretary, I want the Trump administration to look at that and say, your rolls are fine. Then I can tell everyone else, stop talking about election integrity. Yeah. Your own president said it's fine.
25: You know, I had him on Amore just a couple of days ago. He said, listen, we run the elections, not the federal government. Yep. And that information is mine to keep, not Donald Trump's to go over. And he prevailed in court with a lot of other states who wouldn't turn over the stuff. So they got the courts on their side. Now, that is under appeal. As you point out, though, that the government gives you, the federal government gives you the Social Security number. They have them. What do you think is in there that would be so damaging to hurt that hand over to the Justice Department?
26: Well, I don't know what's in there. And that's, I think, what a lot of people's concern is. We just don't know. And when there's this much of a veil of secrecy around it, that only makes people want to know more. And, you know, I think that trying to establish that the elections are run by the state and that's why we don't give the information to the feds is extremely specious. Yes, we do run elections in Rhode Island, but the federal, we engage in federal elections and Congress oversees that. Congress has imbued the DOJ with the power and the authority to oversee and review our voter rolls. They actually have that authority to do so. So, yes, a very liberal circuit judge in Rhode Island who has already ruled against the Trump administration seven times, ruled against them again. Big deal. It's politics in Rhode Island. Give them the list. Let them go through it. Let them come back and say, you know what, Secretary Amore, we're sorry. Everything was fantastic.
25: All right. Listen, let me push back a little bit here. You know, I was surprised to learn that you voted for the driver privilege cards for illegal aliens so that they could drive around here. And I think your reasoning was, listen, they're going to drive anyway. Let's get some information. Let's give them something. And maybe that'll improve safety. I just went to Europe. I rented a car. I drove all over Italy. I was there legally. I rented a car and I had an international driver's license. Isn't that enough for a foreigner who wants to drive around Rhode Island? These are people who came in illegally. Do you want to might you revise your thinking on that, Leader Chippendale?
26: Had I known it was going to be implemented the way it was, which was not the way it was presented during the floor debates, it was changed during the implementation process, I would have never voted for it. We were ensured that there would be indicators on the physical license or driver privilege card that would disqualify that person from voting. And the truth of the matter is there is no such identifying information on there. Right. And furthermore, if you run those driver privilege cards through a poll book at a polling place, it will not flag it as an ineligible voter. So a fraudulent voter registration will absolutely allow an illegal alien to vote in our elections. No, I would never support it if I knew they were going to implement it the way that they did.
25: Once again, Secretary of State Amore says we're not hiding anything. States run the elections, not the federal government. And just a reminder, he prevailed in court against the federal government. The judge threw the case out. It is on.
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5: Mayor Mitchell from New Bedford was in with me. He's got his plate full out there with a whole host of things, including funding to run the city and the upcoming Feast of the Blessed Sacrament, where tens of thousands of people come in, and he wants to keep the peace. Now, the last festival we had in New Bedford ended in a double stabbing. No good. The mayor certainly does not want that this time around. Mayor Mitchell, New Bedford. I had you on the radio last week. We're talking about there was violence at one of your festivals out there over the weekend. Ended in a couple of stabbings. And you said, you know, with the closure of amusement parks, there's nowhere for kids to go. And I get what you're saying.
6: Yeah.
5: That, you know, a feast comes along or a festival comes along, there's kind of a hunger. So you draw kids from all over, and some of them are troublemakers. But, you know, in the text, you got a little pushback on that. People said, well, wait a minute. You know, does that mean the troublemakers just go to amusement parks and tear those up or stab people there? So refine your answer for me.
6: No, the answer remains the same. I'm glad you looked at the comments because I don't bother to look at them. But listen, it's so just for context, right, of course, for everybody who wasn't listening. Wailing City Festival has been around for a long time. And yes, in the absence of places like Lincoln Park and Rocky Point, kids don't have opportunities to go to an amusement park these days, for the most part, Disney World or even Six Flags. So having these traveling amusement parks is something that is, I think, good for kids to be able to do. They look forward to it. There's enthusiasm for it. And so, you know, my job is to make sure things are safe, and we want to ensure that. But and there are ways to do that without throwing the baby out with the bathwater, I think.
5: Yeah.
6: Having a few knuckleheads show up and get in a fight and pull knives and all that is something that, you know, we can't tolerate. But there's a way of dealing with that without canceling the entire program. So,
5: okay.
6: So there are a handful of things that we're going to do to make that happen.
5: You had your problems out there. Cranston just had a melee. At the St. Mary, can you imagine? We're carrying the Blessed Mother on the same street, and the kids are acting as a riot. I mean, Mother Mary, pray for us when you go to Cranston. and then in Providence, pop-up parties, shootings. Yeah. So the answer is it's maybe a little more than just a hunger for an amusement place to go.
6: It
5: is root societal problems. Would you agree with that? Apart from we just don't have an amusement park to go to.
6: Sure. Right. We didn't want everybody to behave. Yeah. All 100% of attendees to behave at any given public event. But you also don't want a few people to ruin it for everybody else, right? So how do you do that? Well, you make sure that modern security measures are in place, right? You make sure that it's located in a place that is safe and not proximate to troublemakers, for one thing. Secondly, you make sure that reasonable security measures are in place so that there's a control perimeter and there's some gating, right, that happens, whether that's a magnetometer or something else. And you make sure it doesn't go on odd hours into the night, because that's when, you know, bad things happen, right? Your mother told you nothing good happens after 12 o'clock. You can actually amend that old saying to say nothing good happens after 8 o'clock, right?
5: So I'm in bed by 9, so you can close at 8.
6: Right.
5: I'm fine. By the way, you're gonna have a way to test your. Well, listen, you're a former law enforcement man. You were an assistant U.S. attorney for many, many years.
6: Right.
5: So you come at this from a serious vein. I know that. You've got a big feast coming up.
6: We've got
5: the big Portuguese feast.
6: Right.
5: That's going to draw thousands.
6: It's one of the biggest ethnic festivals in the United States.
5: Are you expecting trouble?
6: Well, we anticipate trouble.
5: Talk
6: about
5: that.
6: Try to deal with that. Well, look, you have a large crowd. There's drinking, right? But there's a lot else that goes on. It's not just a big, like, frat party. It's an ethnic festival that has remained true to its roots. It's a very authentic celebration of Madeiran culture specifically and Portuguese culture generally. And people love it. And we've been able to make it a lot safer over the years by being responsible about the dispensation of alcohol.
5: Yeah.

0: being in the last few years cordoning off the main stages with fencing and wanding people as they come in. So that, I think, helps reduce the possibility of somebody doing something violent.
1: Yep.
0: This year, the feast committee itself is going to be IDing people who enter after 8 o'clock. So if you're not 21, you can't get in. And so I think that's okay. going to help with crowd control. And so it's become a much safer event. I mean, the number of arrests at the feast have plummeted over the years. And knock on wood, they will continue to do that with the measures that we're putting in place. But, you know, look, you don't want to deprive it. So festivals that people look to that are traditional, mm-hmm. that whose intentions are pure and that people want to have in their lives, it's things that we want to support. But we have to balance that against security concerns, and that's what we try to do with every event.
1: It's the Feast of the Blessed Sacrament, big Portuguese feast. Yeah. It draws thousands. They come down from Canada. This is a big thing.
0: It's a huge thing. We understand it to be among the largest ethnic festivals in the United States. It is considered to be the largest Portuguese festival in the world. It's a great festival, and the Feast Committee gives out scholarships and does a lot of public good as well over the course of the year, but it is sort of like old home week in Greater New Bedford. Yeah. A lot of folks will come home just to catch up with people at the feast, and,
1: right.
0: and so it's a great thing. I encourage people to go. It is a safe family environment, great musical entertainment, but it's also interesting. It's unique. Yeah. There isn't another.
1: Well, light a candle, Mayor. We have no problems. We're going to say
0: I encourage people to pray, but I also have to look at hard evidence to make decisions as mayor. So that's what we do. And
1: Mayor Smiley just had the fan zone, about 130,000 people downtown Providence.
0: Yeah, good stuff.
1: Four arrests. But disorderly,
0: so you can do it. Yeah, it takes a little bit of planning. Yep. It takes some resources, law enforcement resources, to make it happen. But you can have these events. But law enforcement, as people are having a good time, that when you show up and have a good, safe time, it's because a lot of people in law enforcement and city government plan and sweat the details, including the public safety details.
1: Since we're talking about resources, you got a little beef with the state that they're not sending enough money. Now you tell me, you get along pretty good with the governor.
0: I do.
1: Right?
0: Yeah. It's not just her call, right? It's the legislature's call.
1: She's got a lot to say. She can help you out
0: indeed,
1: here. You
0: know? Indeed she does, yeah. No, So just as a point of perspective, so to run city government, like when I say city government, the non-school side of city government, the traditional core services, police, fire, libraries, parks, all that, in Massachusetts, cities rely essentially on two sources of revenue, property tax revenue and unrestricted state aid. There's mm-hmm. other stuff that comes in, but those are the two main ones. And in the course of the last 17, 18 years, the state aid, unrestricted state aid, has not kept up with inflation. It dropped off and then didn't come back up.
1: Mm-hmm.
0: Hasn't really come back up to pre-15-year-ago levels, pre-financial crisis levels back in 2008. So that's put a lot of strain on property taxpayers to pick up the rest of the bill, because everything's like, and city government has gotten more expensive. So just to put a finer point on it, in the fiscal year that just closed on June 30th, fiscal year 26, mm-hmm. we, New Bedford, received almost to the dollar the same exact amount in unrestricted state aid as we got in 2009,
1: right?
0: 17 years ago. So how do you pay the bills with that? So we've been saying, and New Bedford's not alone in this, but like, State, there's a need for you to contribute to the financing of core municipal services. And it's not charity. If you go to New Bedford, you're not a New Bedford resident, but if you go to New Bedford, you go to a show at the Zeiterion Performing Arts Center, you will have police protection. You will have EMS protection. You will have other municipal services at your disposal, even though you don't pay a dime in property taxes, Gene, to New Bedford. And so as a result of that, because people come and go, the state necessarily is the mechanism to provide additional funding for those services. So that's what I would argue.
1: Let me push back. If I go to the Zeiterion, aren't you thankful that I'm coming overseas to go to your city?
0: If you're spending a lot of money, otherwise you're spending a lot of dough on dinner, buying an expensive bottle of wine. Yeah,
1: I might go to the restaurant on the waterfront. Yeah. I may walk around the Whaling Museum. I may even buy something at the...
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1: In the prominent mayoral race, the Democrats are getting all the attention. Mayor Smiley, the incumbent, wants another bite at the apple versus David Morales, who is very astute on social media, but also controversial in some respects. So those two have been going back and forth. In the meantime, there is a Republican running, believe it or not. Maybe that's news to you. He's Dave Talon. He's been involved in civics and politics in Providence and across the state for a long time. He is running again. Why is that, Dave? Is it because no one else is running? Well, maybe so.
13: You've been active in civics and politics for a while. In fact, you've run for several offices before.
14: I have. My biggest background as a community activist, Gene. Like I said, I'm president of the Reservoir Triangle Neighborhood Association. We've developed four parks on Mashpog Pond, the biggest body of water in the city. We work with the police, fire. We've adopted two schools in the neighborhood, and mainly, we just help people to get to know their neighbors and their neighborhood a little bit better.
13: Well, listen, you can get things done as a neighborhood activist. I don't know about running for mayor as a Republican in Providence. To say it's a heavy lift is an understatement.
14: It is, but somebody's got to do it, Gene.
13: Yeah. Well, I'm glad you said you threw that phrase out there. Somebody has to do it. Are you doing it because nobody stepped up and wants to run as a Republican in Providence?
14: Well, we joke that one of my duties as chairman of the Republican Party in Providence is if you can't get anybody else to run, then you have to run yourself. So here I am.
13: You took your advice. All right. Let me ask you this. You know, Republicans will get a certain base vote. No matter what office they run for, you can guarantee it might be single digits, it might be low doubles. What do you think you'll get?
14: Well, the base vote for Republicans in Providence is 15%.
13: Okay.
14: So I've got to pick up another 35% to get up to the 50, and we'll see.
13: You have no illusions about this. You're really running just to say there is a Republican running.
14: I'm certainly prepared to serve as mayor if I get elected, Gene, but, you know, I'm running on issues. It's not like the governor's race where one candidate's calling the other one the son of Satan and the other one's calling the other one the daughter of Satan. I'm running mostly on issues and the things I would like to do if I'm elected as mayor of Providence and the things I'd like to see somebody else do if they're the ones who get elected.
13: I know their issues. One is rent control. Morales pushing for rent control. Morales is a Democratic socialist. I know that Mayor Smiley is pushing for rental assistance, cash assistance. He's also affordable housing. They're both big on that. They're both talking up crime. All right, let's go over Dave Talon, Republican. Top issue for you.
14: My top issue would be education. That is 55% of the city budget. It's the reason why we raised taxes by $10 million last year. Mm. And I have a lot of ideas on how we can reduce the cost of schools in Providence by the same amount that we raised taxes by and even more, and yet improve education for the kids in Providence at the same time. One of the things that Mayor Smiley did a year ago or 2 years ago was he hired a private company to do an audit of the school department, Alvarez & Marsal, which is a nationally respected auditing company. And they came back with recommendations that, contrary to the popular belief that we're spending too little money on education, they're actually spending too much money, but not on the kids in the classroom, on the adults. 30% of the city budget goes to adults outside of the classroom. And that's where there's a lot of waste and a potential for a lot of savings and ways to actually improve the school system by cutting out that spending. The biggest thing I would do is busing. I mean, when you and I were kids, Gene, we walked to our neighborhood school.
13: I did. I walked to school. And I walked home for lunch, too. But they'll tell you it's a different time.
14: It shouldn't be a different time, Gene, because, you know, schools are more than just for the kids. They're a neighborhood thing. They're a family thing. Families should be able to get involved. Kids and their families should get to know each other because they go to the same school. And you shouldn't be wasting 3 hours a day riding a school bus to a school that's no better than the one that's in your own neighborhood.
13: Okay, so you'll revamp the transportation system. You'll get tough with the teachers' union, perhaps tougher than they do
14: with
13: the candidates.
14: On the transportation
13: thing. You said you would?
14: I would. On the transportation thing, right now 9,000 kids are riding a school bus. I believe if we adopted my plan to let kids choose what school they go to, it would cut it down to 4,500, save $10 million, the exact amount that the mayor raised taxes by a year ago. On the teachers' union, it's unfortunate that during the years that the state took it over, where they had the authority to override the teachers' union contract all by itself, they didn't do it. And that's mainly Governor McKee's doing. When he took over from Gina Raimondo, the state commissioner was actually trying to do that, and Governor McKee cut her right off as he took office. So it's unfortunate. But the things that need to be done, the two things in the teachers' union contract, is give the principals the authority to run their schools and eliminate the work-to-rule provisions in the teacher's contract. And if we did those two things, it would improve the quality of education tremendously.
13: You want to give Mayor Smiley credit for getting the schools back?
14: Sure, I'll give him credit for that.
13: Did you agree? Take the schools back?
14: Oh, yeah, absolutely. Yeah. You know, unfortunately, especially under Governor McKee, the state takeover wasn't working to do the things that needed to be done.
13: If Morales prevails, the other day he said, hello, brothers and sisters and non-binary comrades. He's a socialist. Will you go after him on that?
14: Oh, I already am going after it, obviously, in the debates that we're having. I went after him the other night, the debate we had at the Mount Pleasant Library, and our next debate is tomorrow night at the Rochambeau Library on Hope Street on the east side. You know, one of the things I went at him the other night is the anti-Semitism. As you know, I'm Jewish. We had you as a guest at our temple
13: a couple months ago. Your synagogue, yes.
14: And, you know, I'm very disturbed that the people he's surrounding himself with, like he just had the fundraiser in New York, hosted by this woman congressional candidate who attacked Israel the day after 1,200 Jews had been murdered by Arab terrorists.
13: Chevalier is her name, correct?
14: Yeah. And she actually attacked Israel right after that, before Israel even responded. And, you know, that's just bizarre that these are the type of people he associates with. So that's very concerning to me. He actually took the trouble to issue a news release attacking Mayor Smiley for going to a conference in Louisiana of mayors that support Israel, and he attacked him for that. I mean, what is he thinking?
13: Well, you have an ally in Mayor Smiley in that. Mayor Smiley,
14: I do.
13: Pro-Israel. Mm-hmm. If Mayor Smiley prevails and becomes the mayor for another term, can you work with him?
14: I think I can.
13: Do you have a conversation with him?
14: I get along very well with him personally, Gene. So Yeah, no, like I say, I'm talking a lot of the issues and what I would do to improve the schools and reduce spending.
1: Right.
14: And I would love it if he would say, you know, this talent's got a lot of good ideas. I'm going to adopt them myself and make them happen. And I don't even care if he takes credit for them himself.
1: And that's 10 News Conference. Thanks for being with us. Have a great rest of your weekend. By the way, make sure you tune into my new show, Gene Off Script, 10 a.m. weekdays on Coastal ABC.
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15: From ABC News, I'm Wayne Cabot. One nation, two elections. A federal appeals court ruling this weekend that 23 Democratic states do not have to follow a Trump executive order that the Postal Service create a list of approved voters in those states. In this 2-1 ruling, the First Circuit Court of Appeals agreed with those 23 states that sued Trump on the grounds that states are responsible for administering federal elections. The other 27 states are not covered by this order. It's unclear if the Postal Service plans to enforce Trump's executive order there. The court saying this will sow confusion and disenfranchise eligible voters. This with the midterms 100 days from today. Democratic Governor Josh Shapiro at a campaign event in Bethlehem, Pennsylvania.
16: With Democrats in the majority, we're going to work to reverse those cuts to SNAP, reverse those cuts to health care, and have real accountability for the corruption that we are seeing every day in Washington, D.C. That's what a Democratic Congress will give you.
15: Republican Ohio Congressman Mike Turner admits that bipartisan frustration continues over the way the war with Iran is being prosecuted and tells ABC's This Week Iran can't be trusted.
17: They're not a party in which you can depend on their word. They cannot be negotiated with and then be relied upon. And in that, it's very difficult. You don't have an adversary where when you have a memorandum of understanding, they're going to live up to their word.
15: With another pause, apparently, in this war, global oil at now $92 a barrel, down more than 4%. The European fires are spreading so fast in the heat and dry conditions that ABC's Marcus Moore says.
18: Spain declaring their first ever national emergency due to fires. More than 100,000 people either evacuating or ordered to shelter in place.
15: Twice that many people have been evacuated across France, for one out-of-control fire is bearing very close to the wine city of Bordeaux. You're listening to ABC News.
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15: This summer's big theatrical buzz continues to be about a poem from the 8th century BC.
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22: The Odyssey sailed through its second weekend atop the box office, collecting another $87 million in ticket sales. In just 2 weeks, the Greek epic has made over $286 million in North America. Disney's live-action Moana added another $10.5 million this weekend, good enough for second place.
23: It's good to see them fighting again.
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22: Well, Toy Story 5, another Disney release, took in another $10 million. Disney is the parent company of ABC. Mike Dubusky, ABC News.
15: ABC's Rena Roy says the Fed will make a decision this week on interest rates.
25: The broader expectation is the Fed holds steady while watching to see whether higher energy prices start spilling into core inflation, meaning there is a chance we could see a rate hike later this year.
15: That meeting is on Wednesday. Mortgage rates are already up. The average rate on a 30-year fixed, 6.58%. German authorities say the suspect in a deadly Berlin Pride attack that killed one person and left 29 hurt got shot and killed by police 24 hours after the attack. Abdul Balu is a German citizen with Lebanese roots, and prosecutors say he tried to join the militant Islamic State group. Palm Springs, California, always hot this time of year, but not like this. 112 this week and 120 degrees possible next weekend. I'm Wayne Cabot, ABC News.
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